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14: There was a murder in Central Ohio that many people still don't want to talk about. The man who committed that crime once sat on death row, but now he's on the run. His name is Lester Eubanks. Lester didn't tunnel out of prison or scale a stone wall. On a December morning in 1973, he and a small group of inmates were granted permission to walk outside prison walls. His handcuffs were taken off. He changed into civilian clothing, and he and three others were driven to a local mall. They were told they could wander the stores and were asked to return to a designated meeting spot. Hours later, all the inmates came back, except Lester Eubanks, and he hasn't been seen since.
15: He had a full plan. The guy had a plan.
16: I was just astounded that this could actually happen.
14: There were many years when it seemed like no one was even looking for Lester, but recently, his whereabouts have become the focus of the U.S. Marshals Service, the federal agents who track fugitives. The case is testing the marshals.
15: Those nine lives are running out, and we're going to catch up with Lester.
14: And is being urged on by those hurt most by Lester's crime.
17: He's had enough free time. He confessed to the crime, and his time is up.
14: I'm Sunny Hostin with ABC News. Over the past year, a team from the ABC News investigative unit joined the search for Lester Eubanks. They uncovered new leads, possible sightings, and at every turn found resistance from those who want Lester Eubanks to be forgotten. What they've uncovered is a case that's about more than murder. It's about family loyalty, a life on the run, and a first-hand look and how the U.S. Marshals are trying to solve one of the oldest fugitive cases in American history. Now, they may be closer than ever. From ABC News.
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1: 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And I'm so happy to have him back in the Donovan and Jorgensen Heating and Cooling Studios. He is Pastor Ken Keltner. Pastor, so the last few months, people have asked me, you know, where's your co-host been? And, it's been a rough couple of weeks here, Pastor, for you. And before we get to our guest for the entire hour, I just wanted to say, you know, I prayed for you and the boys and your grandkids and for people that we have not been, I've not talked to them about what's been going on. Pastor Ken's wife, Kathy, who's like a sister to me, passed away. What, 10 days ago, 12 days ago, something like that. Yeah. And Pastor, I don't think we'd be doing Faith in the Zone had she not been adamant about us doing this thing.
2: Well, Mike, you are her number one fan. She listened to Faith in the Zone all the time. And, man, she loved you. And I go, well, you know, I'm on Faith in the Zone, too.

0: Yeah, but you're not Mike.
1: Well, had I known that she listened every week, I would have stopped ripping her behind her back so much.
0: Well, that's okay. Okay. She didn't mind that because she said, I ripped him on the videos when he was coaching our boys.
1: In my favorite story, I would say, Kathy, you know I can hear you. And she'd say, oh, did I forget to turn the microphone off? And just give me a look and then say, why you keep taking my boys out? Because they're turning the ball over. They haven't hit a shot in 4 weeks. Are you kidding me? And she would be like, you can only win if you have my boys in and you better put them back in. And I just passed her. That sad gene, Pastor, I'm pretty good at being able to just move on, right? My mom passed away 6 years ago on April 2nd. And I was sad for a long time. I miss her to this day. But that sad gene, I seem to be able to bounce back. Not in this one, man. Mm-hmm. This one's been really difficult because of the love that she had for you and you being one of my best friends, right? And I would say, you got to be nicer to him. She'd be like, you only see him when you hang out with him and you see him at church. You don't see him in the kitchen leaving messes, and you don't see him when he's not doing stuff that he needs to be doing. And I'd go, you be nice to him. You should see how nice he is to you behind your back. She's like, yeah, whatever.
0: Well, you know, I can hear her speaking. I was talking to someone the other day and I said, well, I'd be lying if I told you, man, I've thought, can I go on in ministry without her? And I'm telling you, Mike and Bob, I can hear the words because I've heard them before. You gotta be kidding me. I finish my race and you're going to wimp out and as you know, have this self pity the rest of your life. No, you need to finish your race and do what God has in store for you. And I mean, I hear it, man. I mean, I had trouble if I tried to read scripture with her, pray, man, I just break down. And she was so strong. She would just pat my hand, you know, like,
1: come on, keep going,
0: keep going. Yeah,
1: she was she was way better looking.
0: I know. I'll kick my coverage.
1: And
0: I know that.
1: She was way tougher than me and you combined, man. She was. And look, Brookside Baptist Church, we've been through some things over the years, right?
0: Yeah.
1: And I'll tell you this, Pastor, as hard as it was for guys like you and the deacon board and some of the pastors, Kathy was as tough as anybody. And if people had questions, she was not afraid to say, here it is. I will lay this out for you. And if you don't understand this, it's okay. We can disagree, but this is not right, what's happening. And here's why. And I just, man, I love to mess with her, right? I would mess with her a lot. But when we got into serious conversations, I remember once when I was at your house and we were trying to make ends meet and send our kids to Maranatha Baptist Bible College. And I thought what we should do is not tithe. And I said to Kathy, listen, I think maybe this is the way. And she was like, all right, I'm going to talk to you. And then you go talk to my husband. And you go talk to Pastor Sam. And you tell him what you're thinking on this deal. And I go, because I think this might get us a little bit closer to being able to do this. And she said, you don't. And I'm telling you, in your kitchen at that table, she opened up her Bible and said, okay, let me tell you where you're wrong. And it's not me telling you this. I'm not telling you. I can tell you you're wrong, but this is going to make more of an impact. She walked me through and she said, now go downstairs and tell my husband this is what you're thinking. And I came down and you and Pastor Sam just shook your head and said, no, you're thinking. And I go, well, that's what Kathy said. Yeah. And if you could have saw the look she gave me when I said, I think this is what we have to do. And she said, Maddie, are you going about this the wrong way, Mr. McGivern?
0: Yeah, I know what that look was because back in college, Colorado, one Sunday night, my dad always told me don't ever quit on Sunday night. And I got confronted, you know, and about, of all things, about, you know, my boys, they were small and that you aren't even qualified to be a pastor because of your boy. I go, well, what are my boys doing? They go, well, they're out there telling kids to pick up rocks in the parking lot. I go, well, I can talk to them about that. I mean, they're just telling kids that because they know when I go out there and I see the rocks, I'm going to say, put the rocks back in the, you know, in the, where they go. And It was, but anyway, I was so discouraged that night, and I quit and talked to the pastor and got home about 2 a.m. I walked in and got in the bedroom, and Kathy goes, "Where have you been?" I go, "Well, honey, I want you to know I quit tonight." Oh. And she came out. She said, "You got to be kidding. Without even talking to me, you just quit." The Lord helped us through it. We didn't quit, and we made it through another several years.
1: The first year of Faith in the Zone, it was hard. It was trying to find guests, and our special guest, Bob Allen, who we're going to get to in a minute, it was very difficult. And I said to her, "Listen, I think the people at the radio station are right. This thing had a 6 month to a year shelf life, and you know what? We got to shut this thing down. It's too hard to find guests." And if you could have saw the look she gave me, and she said, "Really? You're going to just quit?" So when you lost a few games as a coach, did you just quit or did you figure it out? And I'm like, "Listen, I don't want to talk to you about this." And she said, "Oh no, we're going to have this conversation." So Pastor, I love you, brother. Yeah. I tell people all the time, you know, when I was coaching your boys, you wore three hats in my life. You were my friend, you were a parent, and you were the head pastor of the church I go to. So when you or Kathy would yell at me about coaching or playing zone or whatever, I would go, "Who am I talking to right now?" And with Kathy, it was, "Look, I'm your friend. And I'm telling you this." And I go, "You sound like a parent to me." Yeah. So
0: she loved you, Mike. In fact, when, you know, over this battle with this glioblastoma tumor, cancerous tumor in the brain, when she was able to speak, even when she couldn't speak, she would kind of point her finger on Sunday morning, and I knew what she was wanting to say. Is Mike going to be there? And we would turn that corner, she'd see you. She loved it.
1: Well, I got to be the bad guy because you'd say, "You got to get her to the front row and don't let anybody talk to her." And everybody wanted to talk to her. And I'd be like, "Get out of the way. Hey, you, move. I don't know your name, but get out of the way." And they'd be like, "I just want to talk to her." I'd say, "No, not right now. I got to get her to her chair." Yeah. Pastor, it's good to have you back, brother. I don't know if our ratings will go up or not, but, you know.
0: True. Yeah. Kathy would think, "I don't know either," because she loved you, Mike. Mike is so good on the radio.
1: Yeah,
0: I go, "Well, what about me?" She goes, "You laugh too much."
1: Well, that's good. That's what this show is supposed to be about, Pastor. And I look, we had the conversation, and I let our special guest know that the first few minutes going to be a little difficult here.
0: But one thing that I wanted to comment before we go here to Mike is that this is why we started Faith in the Zone.
1: 100%.
0: Because we know that people are going to die. We're all going to die. Death is undefeated. And we want people to know that they can live with God. And that's why, and I would say out of 98.9% of our guests, they have a point in time, they have a journey of when they begin their relationship with Christ. And we want not only the people in Milwaukee, but man, I hear from people all over the United States that are listening to this. And I want them to know, let your friends listen, because God's given us a platform of sports to be able to basically say, "Listen, I started my journey with Jesus Christ at this point, and it changed my life."
1: And Pastor, the timing and God's timing is perfect. But to have our guest on is perfect for your belief and how you believe that we can spread the word all over the world using sports. And Bob Allen, he's the founder of Football Club of Grace. And I found him online, and he was kind enough to reach back out. And I'm so excited for you to meet him and to hear his story. Our special guest for the entire hour here on Faith in the Zone. Again, Bob Allen, he's the founder of Football Club of Grace. Bob, how you doing today, sir?
2: I'm doing good. Thank you very much.
1: Man, I appreciate your willingness to come on and to give us a few minutes in the beginning. It's been a tough 4 months for the Keltner family, and the love that I have for this man and this family is off the charts. Bobby's just a really good family and good man, and I just wanted him to come in studio, especially with what you guys are doing with Football Club of Grace, because it's going to make a lot of sense to him and the stuff that you guys are doing. Can we talk a little bit about your upbringing, where you grew up, Bob, and how Football Club of Grace was started?
2: Wow. Yeah, that's a real big question. I grew up in Silver Spring, Maryland, right outside of D.C. I grew up in a broken family and in unfortunately a fairly abusive family as well. And the pleasure in life, the things that I found that kept me alive and survived was sports. I tell people it's the one place I could go out and hit people and get hit. And it wasn't in anger. It was in competition. And that kept me going for years and years. And you find things in life, especially when you're a kid, when you really want to find an identity for yourself, find a place to deal with life's issues that you still don't quite understand with yet. And so I found that safety in sports, and I was competing in any sport I could find. I played basketball in the streets all around Silver Spring and in D.C., and I played football on the streets. I played baseball. I played tennis. I swam all year round. I played golf. I just did anything I could find my way, so it's because it became a thing for me to learn how to beat people. And that's where my pride started to really start creeping in, as I had a desire to defeat other people to gain some satisfaction in my life because of the beatings I was getting back home. And so as life continued and as I started growing up, those same things that I were depending upon start to turn against you. You know, your flesh starts working against you. I was gifted enough and fortunate enough to play college soccer. I was a goalkeeper. I was doing pretty well. I was setting some good standards in the college I was at, but after 3 years, my very last game broke my leg, shattered it in a game. And all of a sudden, I found myself without the identity, and what was left of me was pretty ugly. And I fell into depression. I got lost. And it was a really big turning point in my life because God was using that to redirect me. I didn't know that's what he was doing, but that was the beginning of him redirecting me into the path that he wanted to take. So I was setting back people. My ask, well, when were you, when did you come to Christ? Well, my mother would send us away during the summer to these camps. And one day it was just, I think it was a miracle that God spoke to me and I responded. And I went to the camp counselor and said, I want to be baptized. And that was very unusual for me because I was a shy kid. I wouldn't come out and pronounce things like that. But God had something on me that day. And so I got baptized when I was 12 years old. But I didn't have anybody to guide me. I didn't have anybody mentoring me. So I was pretty much just going about my life. And in the long run, I found a woman who would stick with me, a woman who would always come back when I tried to push her away because of my own fears about people getting close to me. I had a lot of protective mechanisms in my life that really kept people away because people were dangerous to me. But she wouldn't go away. And she broke me down, to be honest with you. And I got married when I was 28. We've been married now for 36 years. And we're going really well, her and I. But my story about how I'm getting to this whole thing about FC Grace is that I found a new identity in coaching. And I pursued it with tremendous vigor. I was at one point a high school coach. I was a travel team coach. I founded two soccer clubs. I've got 5 national certifications. I got a professional certification in Brazil. I am going like gangbusters. And by the time I was reaching a point of real success, my wife and I, we had 2 children. They were ages about 9 or 10. And she came to me and she said, you're never home for the children when they come home.
3: And when she confronted me with that, I realized that I was abandoning my family. And I vowed to God that I would never do that, like what happened to me. So I quit everything cold. I just stopped. And I knew I had to stop, because if I didn't, it would overtake me and it would control me. And so this was like another big event in my life that God was leading me into a desert. And I was in the desert for 7 years. But there was another big momentous time in my life, is when I realized that what the person inside of me was in prison, and I wasn't living truly who I was. And I didn't have a pastor. I didn't have anybody leading me into this, but I knew I had to forgive my parents. And so I forgave them. And that was another dramatic turning point in my life. I really believe that God put me on a new path when I forgave my parents.
1: Hey, Bob, I'm sorry. I'm going to cut you loose just for a second. We got to get to a break, but we're going to pick it up right there. And then in segment two, we will continue to talk a little bit about how Football Club of Grace started. And then we're going to ask Bob to share his testimony. But as we're talking, I can't recommend this enough. And we're going to get to this website in the third segment, but it's fcgrace.org, fcgrace.org. And when you get to that website, look, the first thing I would do is go to Core Message and take a look at the ball circle and take a look at the ultimate coach triangle and some of the things that are on that website. 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He's the founder of Football Club of Grace. 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
10: Next. Hey, Alfie, what can I get for you?
11: Hey, Nora, just a nice latte, please. How was your weekend?
10: Not bad, thanks. Mainly working here. You?
11: Me? Well, I was battling gods in the afterlife realm, and after lunch, I fought mercenaries. Ooh, could I get oat milk with that latte, please?
10: Yeah, of course.
11: And then Sunday was mostly fighting supervillains. So a pretty chill weekend. Oh, and I'll grab an almond croissant, too.
10: Wait, what? That didn't actually happen, right?
11: It happens on PS5.
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15: 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What great week, right?
0: Oh, yeah.
15: People listening to the show, they still time to come over to Brookside for Easter service.
0: Yeah, we got Good Friday, and then hopefully people were able to get to Good Friday, and then, Easter, that's a celebration. Every Sunday really is Resurrection Sunday.
15: Yeah, we're recording on Friday, so this will air on Sunday morning, which is Easter Sunday. Okay.
0: So Sunday, that's an exciting time.
15: It is. Know? Well, you made a comment, and I think you're right. If we don't believe in resurrection, then we're just playing church, right? We're just playing church.
0: If he's still in the tomb, let's go home.
15: Yeah, let's just go home. I agree with that. Our special guest, Bob Allen, he's the founder of Football Club of Grace. Again, go to fcgrace.org, fcgrace.org. Hey, Bob, I cut you off when you were talking a little bit about how Football Club of Grace started. And if we can just get a quick story on how it started, and then I'm going to ask you to share your testimony.
2: Yeah, it started when my church invited myself and my wife to go to Haiti on a missions trip. And I went down there and I discovered these poor, poor, poor kids that had nothing, but they had so much joy and passion, and it really spoke to me. And I decided I would come back, collect a bunch of balls and come back. And I did. I think I had about 35 balls. I came back 6 months later, and my Haitian friend took me to a club in the city of Cap Haitia, and I was just coming. I was just going to deliver the balls and I was going to walk away. But once I put the balls down and the coaches saw me doing this, they stopped the practice. They came over to me and they started questioning who was I and what was I doing there. And they were questioning because these guys had a broken heart. So many Americans would come down and promise them things, go home and never come back. So these guys are really, they weren't trusting me, but they saw these balls. And when I just mentioned the word God, I said, this is what God told me to bring to you guys. When I mentioned God, everything changed. They started talking to me and sharing with me. And then they had every player on the pitch come and shake my hand. It was about 100 kids, each one shaking my hand. And in that process, it was like every kid had a 2x4. He was hitting me over the head, and God was waking me up, and I heard God's voice said, I gave you this passion, not for your ego and pride, but to love on these people. And I'm like, oh, my gosh. What is this? And I was determined not to break these guys' hearts. So I came back and I came back and I came back and I kept doing things. I rented out the professional football stadium in the city of Cap Haitia. We held big youth tournaments. Everybody was happy. I had all this excitement, but I wasn't seeing this love aspect that God was put on my heart. Then I tried to create a league around the city of Cap Haitia and some of the poor places and getting these coaches and kids involved. And then we did that for a couple of years, and yet I still didn't see any fruit. And after about 7 years of doing this, I went to God and I said, God, I am just frustrated. I don't know what the heck I'm doing.
3: if this is truly your ministry, I'm taking my hands off and you do what you want to with it. And about 6 months later, I get a phone call from a pastor of all places, Tanzania, who got my name from another guy. And he says, I need your help. I'm trying to put together a league amongst the churches to bring these kids together and a Christian environment and start something. And I said, well, I can certainly consult from here in the United States. That's no big deal. I can talk to you on the phone. But every time he called me, he escalated it and escalated it and escalated. And at the very end, about 4 months of conversation, they invited me to come to the capital of Tanzania to meet Parliament and then to come down into the city of Mbeya and to certify all of their high school coaches, which is about 100 coaches. And in that moment, when that invitation came, I said, maybe this is a new opportunity for me to do something, which is to bring the love of God into the heart of a coach. Because by that time, God had been working on me and doing things. And I was determined that if something was going to happen for a coach, they had to understand what their true role was, and that is God's grace upon their heart and how to love these players, how to speak into the life, how to give them encouragement. But the only way that's going to happen is if they experience transformation. And so I put together a 87-page PowerPoint presentation with God. We sat down together. I had 3 weeks to put it together. I went to Tanzania with my wife and my daughter. The pastor in Mbeya put together a group of pastors from all over the country. And I had a team, and we walked into Parliament, and they stood up and they clapped for us. I'm like, what is going on here? We have done nothing. The next day, I'm on the professional football stadium. They're playing, playing in a match. I'm the only white dude on the field. There's a match I'm playing against members of Parliament in front of a national TV audience. And I'm like, what is going on here, God? And then we finally get down to Mbeya. I execute this, and God had gifted me with an anointing and authority to speak into the heart of these coaches. And we started seeing some transformation over those 5 days. And I said, Lord, I'm going to do the same thing that I did in Haiti. I'm going to keep coming back until I see what you want to do with this. So every year we came back to Mbeya, we came back. And we finally started to see that people were accepting Jesus. And God was changing the message. Every year that we came in, he was refining it. He was refining me. He was giving me, I call them downloads. He was giving me revelations about this message. And then finally, one of the men said, I want you to take this to these other places in Tanzania. So we went, and we were starting to see the same fruit. And then I started to think, I'm beginning to identify God's pattern here, is that we keep coming, we keep going, and he is going to do something with us. And that was back in 2017. We are now in 2026, and Tanzania has blown up. Kenya has blown up. Uganda, Zambia, Burundi. We're now in Malawi. We're in Mozambique. And it's all from this simplified message, like what you said before. It's a triangle, a circle, and a square, and a rectangle. And we have the ability to speak in coaches from a perspective of who they are. We show them, and we actually show them the message that convicts their hearts. And they can look at this, and they can't debate the fact that they have broken relationships, that they are operating out of their sin and flesh, that they're feeding themselves from the world, and that it's worthless and it never materializes into anything, and that they've imprisoned themselves because of the sin and flesh under all this negativity they experience every day.
15: He is, I'm sorry, Bob, let me just reset. He is Bob Allen. He's the founder of the Football Club of Grace. They're located in Lynchburg, Virginia. Go to fcgrace.org, fcgrace.org. org. And again, he is Bob Allen. Hey, Bob, when this started rolling and people started, you know, really accepting and welcoming you in, it had to be a in your life, when you get to the back to the hotel, you got to be thinking, God, I'm starting to understand what you're looking for. I love the mission and the mission statement of the Football Club of Grace, a Christian sports ministry that uses soccer to evangelize and spread the gospel to coaches, to inspire, empower, and transform them for Christ. That's it's such a good sentence, and short and sweet. If you want to know what Football Club of Grace is, there it is. Right in that, you're not running from any of this. This is what we do, and this is how we do it. And I love that. Yeah. Hey, in the first segment, before we get to a break, you had talked about when you were 12, accepting Jesus Christ. Is that, with your testimony, is that the first time that you accepted him into your life? And would you say that's kind of where your journey began?
16: Absolutely. You know, that's where the seed was planted in me. And one of my diagrams, I talk about what my life looked like. And it was in that moment that the seed of Christ, the Holy Spirit, was put into me. And it took me a lifetime almost of discovering what that really meant and how to actually get in touch with the Spirit that's within us. And I like to tell people I'm a street Christian. I learned by doing and failing what this life is about. And God has redeemed all of those negative things that I experienced as a child. He redeemed them in such a way that I can look at a child anywhere I go in Africa and I can know exactly what they're going through. And I can speak to them with compassion and with authority and with vigor. And God just works it. God just does amazing things.
0: Yeah. Hey, Bob, it's great hearing how God's been working there, and you're using the platform he gave you to, it's amazing. I've been over to Kenya too. We put a basketball court in there, and I bet we had 200 guys come out there, and all of them wanting to make it into the NBA, and we'd run camps and that kind of thing, and so I'm resonating with you here. I'm connecting with you with what you've been doing all over. And we've done these trips, you know, right through our church. But it's exciting to be over there and to see how God's opening opportunities.
15: You didn't
0: for the
15: try
0: gospel.
15: To get the guys to play zone over there, did you, Pastor?
0: No,
15: with
0: man,
15: those basketball clamps that you did.
0: I was just trying to get them to jump stop.
15: There you go.
0: They were wanting to dunk every time from half court on. They were wanting to dunk.
15: You got to teach triple threat every once in a while. Another line on their website that I highlighted. FC Grace is changing. Soccer is the largest non-religion in the world, especially in Africa. So we have had guys on, and you agree with this. If you go to the Dominican Republic and throw some baseballs out, Brazilian kids are going to come.
0: Yeah.
15: Same with soccer. And when you have somebody like Bob Allen who had been coaching and played at a high level, to be able to say, hey, listen, here's who I am. I can teach, I can help, I can mentor some of these coaches, but here's what I'm really doing here. But he's bringing 30 soccer balls. That's going to get a lot of attention.
0: Yeah. Hey, Bob, where was it that you played in college?
16: I played at Wofford College in Spartanburg, South Carolina.
0: Yeah. Yeah. Well, I was born in Greenville, so that was just right down the road.
16: Yeah,
0: down the road. Yeah. My mom and dad came to know Christ when my dad was stationed in Donelson Air Force Base there in South Carolina. And a husband and wife just befriended my mom and dad, had them over all the time. We're sharing with them about what Christ has done. And one night my mom said they went home and they looked at each other and said, it's time for us to put our trust in Christ. And so... Yeah, South Carolina has a huge place in my heart.
15: You know, I've watched some video on Bob being a goalkeeper in the college level. Man, I would destroy him.
0: You think if you had a penalty kick, you wouldn't sail it over the crossbar?
15: Nothing. I would nutmeg him. It's what, hey, Bob, I can't kick the ball from you to Pastor, and he's sitting right next to me. So trust me, there's no chance.
0: He loves trash talking, Bob. job. I mean, he just loves it.
1: He's not coming to Milwaukee anytime soon, so I can talk all the smack I want.
0: I'd love to put the ball out there.
1: Can you imagine? I'd pull a hamstring on the first time I try to put it in the back of the net. Yeah. Guys, we're going to get to a break. Other side of the break, there's a couple of stories that Bob has shared with me and being very kind in the amount of time that him and I spent on the phone that I'm going to tee him up for in segment three that I think were just pretty incredible. And we'll do that on the other side of the break. He is Bob Allen. He's the founder of Football Club of Grace. Guys, if you're listening to this, I would really highly recommend go to that website. And if you're feeling led to help them continue this ministry, and it's a ministry that is inspiring, empowering, and transforming coaches for Christ, please go to that website and spend some time on some of the things they have on that website. And again, if you're feeling led to donate, hit that donate button and so that Bob and his team can continue to do this work. 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

0: 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And when the two come together, Faith in the Zone is brought to you by Donovan and Jorgensen Heating and Cooling. 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
1: 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He got me in a bunch of trouble at a high school soccer game one time. We were talking about it during the break, but we won't bring it up. He is Pastor Ken Keltner from Brookside Baptist Church, coming live from the Donovan and Jorgensen Heating and Cooling Studios. Our special guest, Bob Allen. We're going to have him back soon because I'm telling you, the work they're doing for Football Club of Grace is pretty incredible, Pastor. And I think as we listen to his stories and some of the work they're doing, I had a chance to talk to him a number of times before we recorded. And Bob, if it's okay, I'd love to tee you up for the first story that I've been telling a lot of people. Was the witch doctor in one of the communities that you were in where they fired the guy because they didn't need him anymore. I just think it's a phenomenal story.
2: Yeah, that was out in the eastern province of Zambia, and we did our typical conference. We had 63 out of 67 people, I recall, come to Christ. And I did the full baptism. They did the statement of repentance. They did a statement of faith. We water baptized them, and we prayed the Holy Spirit to dwell within. And a week after we left, we get a call from the chief, who's the primal chief. He's the big guy. And he called us. He said, "What have you done to our people?" And we're like, "What do you mean?" He says, "They're not coming to court anymore. And they've come to me and they said they want to get rid of the witch doctor. And they're walking around like happy and they're loving on each other. We've never seen anything like this. What have you done?" And he says, "I want to hear. I want you to come back and tell me." So I sent my guy back, my guy in Zambia. He goes and meets with the chief and he presents this message that we delivered. And the chief came to Christ. And the story behind the chief is that he was the younger of two brothers. His older brother was the chief, but as in Africa, they like to say he was doing a bunch of funny funnies, and they kicked him out. And the younger became the chief. And I would assume out of resentment or whatever it was, the older chief and his wife put a curse on the younger. And his wife died of cancer. And this is 13 years prior. And this chief told us he was going all around South Africa looking to find somebody, and usually they're going to these witch doctors to console his heart, and nothing ever affected him until the moment he accepted Jesus. And he said, "I literally saw the light." He says, "I want this for all of my chiefs." So we had 78 the week after he came to Christ. 78 of his chiefs came. They all came to Christ. They heard the message and they all came to Christ. And they said, "If we had known that it was going to be this message, we would have brought our elders and our wives." So 2 weeks after that, we had one for all the elders and all the wives, and they came to Christ.
1: Unbelievable.
2: So this was like a falling from top down of an entire tribal nation coming to Christ out of just amazing.
3: Yeah. Hey, Bob, did they fire the witch doctor?
2: Oh, yeah, they kicked him out.
1: Kicked him out. Go on. Go on.
2: They didn't just fire him. They said, "Get out of here. Go."
3: Wow.
1: Hey, Bob, before we get to the break, and our special guest is Bob Allen, founder of Football Club of Grace. It's fcgrace.org. In the first segment, you had talked about as a 12-year-old, you know, accepting Jesus Christ, but you didn't have anybody then that would disciple you and walk with you. And on your website, it says, "We are teaching the coaches how to disciple to their players, how to walk alongside them in their personal situations and make an earthly and internal difference in their lives." That line had to come from what it was like for you as a 12-year-old trying to figure this all out on your own. I would think that that's where that line came from, correct?
2: Yeah, that certainly was the source of all of that, but it was also my experiences with coaches myself. People were coaching me, and also when I was coaching, God was working on me as I was coaching. And when I found that I could speak into a player's life, And I saw the response, not just on the field of play, but it affected their family life, their relationships, even schooling. They lacked somebody encouraging them and speaking godly wisdom into their life. And it made such a huge difference. And that's what I was trying to get to these coaches, that they could experience a transformation that somebody was speaking into them. And now they can turn around and they can give it to others, because we can't give what we don't have. And I need to give them the experience of getting the experience of God's love. And we do that when they experience forgiveness. We have hundreds of testimonies of people who are ready to kill somebody, and instead they forgave them. And not only that, they went and reconciled with these people. Unbelievable, the stories, because they're all about vengeance there. And they're all about honor. And it's just like, so we see amazing responses, just amazing testimonies when we take them and process them through the forgiveness of God.
1: You know, guys, Pastor, we're not going to be able to get into half of the things that I wanted to talk about. So we're going to ask Bob Allen to come back in a month or two, because when you go on their website and you click on core message and you look at the ultimate coach triangle and the ball circle and the pitch living below the line, there are so many diagrams and so many things that I wanted to get into that they are utilizing, that Bob and his team utilize through the Football Club of Grace to be able to help these guys and these coaches in Africa. And it's really interesting. One is more interesting to me than the next. The forgiveness and surrender, the old man, new man, all of the diagrams that make sense to me. And I can see these guys utilizing these diagrams on how to be able to look. We're going to teach you and help you in the game of soccer, but winning is not the goal at this point, winning soccer games. But here are the goals that we're trying to accomplish. And we will have him back on to go through some of these, because I find them extremely interesting. Hey, Pastor, before we get to a break, when he talked about all of the things that they're able to accomplish over there, you know, I see your eyes light up, because I know that you have been to a number of places throughout the world, and this is speaking your language as far as we have to be able to we want to be able to help people in our neighborhoods and in our communities, in our state, in our country. But when we go someplace outside of the country, to be able to have that impact is pretty incredible.
3: Yeah, Mike, I've loved taking young people, college, even adults, on these trips to let them see that God is at work all over the world still. And you see the heartache of what people have gone through. I mean, I had a lady put a curse on me over in the third world country, and I thought, wow, Satan really wants to just keep a lid on these people that they'll spend their eternity in hell. And
1: didn't you get real scared one night in Africa? Weren't you in a tent or something?
3: that was in St. Vincent. Yeah, I did get scared. Yeah, the guy, wild guy, was probably out of his mind on drugs and crying that his feet were burning and he was in hell. And
1: Didn't a lion? No, weren't you in Africa? There's a tiger. Or a lion?
3: The lion? Oh, yeah. I was surrounded by lions, in my tent. Yeah, that was horrible. And Kathy was on that trip, but she didn't want to stay down with me by where the hot wire fence ended. You know, she wanted to stay with some girls. So they said they're going to be scared. And I told her the next day, well, she came at 5 a.m. and she said, you guys need to be up. We're going out to see, another safari drive here. And Ken, you did not zip your tent and tie it like they told you, because they said the baboons can unzip, but they can't untie. And there's a huge baboon right outside your tent here. I looked out there and I thought, get me out of it. What am I doing here?
1: Yeah.
3: I talked to the curator of the park. The lions were right there.
1: Did they have a Super 8? Where you were, because that's where I would have been staying.
3: No, there was no Super 8, baby. I was out in the jungle.
1: Look, I'm going to help Bob Allen. I'm going to go on and hit that donate button on his website, but I'm not going with him. I can tell you that. We're going to get to a break. Other side of the break, we're going to ask Bob Allen, our special guest, again, founder of Football Club of Grace, that question that we ask all our guests at the end of Faith in the Zone. And we will do that on the other side. 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
8: Next. Hey, Alfie, what can I get for you?
9: Hey, Nora, just a nice latte, please. 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
8: Not bad, thanks. Mainly working here. You?
9: Me? Well, I was battling gods in the afterlife realm, and after lunch, I fought mercenaries. Ooh, could I get oat milk with that latte, please?
8: Yeah, of course.
9: 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So a pretty chill weekend. Ooh, and I'll grab an almond croissant, too.
8: Wait, what? That didn't actually happen, right?
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13: 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Go to fcgrace.org. fcgrace.org and spend some time on that website and see the great work that they are doing. Hey, Bob, I really appreciate the time you've given us today. The

0: And they get you out in the field a little bit.
1: No, that's a great question, because I was all the other sports, but I was horrible with my feet and the ball. So I was JV for the first 3 years, but then I blossomed and they said, well, let's try you in the goal. And of course I was angry enough and crazy enough, and I played so much basketball that my spatial awareness was very high. So I was a natural goalkeeper, and they said, well, we can do something with you. And I made All-Metropolitan that year, Washington, D.C., and that's how I got some opportunities to play at Wofford College. They got me via that vehicle. So it was a pretty cool thing that God did for me, is to put me in that situation and allow me to prosper and grow as a goalkeeper.
0: Real quick before we get out of here, I loved coaching soccer players on the basketball court. They could run all day. They could defend like crazy. Not one of them could shoot a lick, but they sure could run and defend. Could you shoot the ball a little bit?
1: Oh, yeah. You mean as a basketball player?
0: Yeah.
1: You mean?
0: Yes.
1: Oh, yeah. I played 3, 4, 5 hours a day. All over the place. I was a good shooter. I learned how to shoot. I was a small kid, so I had kind of an awkward shot that I eventually developed. But my skill was quickness and awareness. So I was more like a point guard, an ability to penetrate and to make passes and to set people up. And that just spoke volumes while I was a goalkeeper, because when somebody's shooting a ball at you, it's like, this is like slow motion compared to basketball, because you're on such a small court. So I could anticipate where the ball was going and put my body there to block it. So,
0: man, it sounds like you and I quick and give the ball up. No, maybe not. It sounds like you and I. Hey, Pastor, we got to get out. I thank you so much. And, brother, I'm praying for you, you know, every single day, and thank you for giving the time and getting back in studio with me.
2: Yeah, no, I enjoyed it, and thank you, Bob. Enjoyed hearing that. Yeah, yeah. God's at work all over the world.
0: Amen to that. You got it, guys.
1: Amen.
0: Thank you, Andrew. Well done. Thank you so much. 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
12: Oh, what is going on? Welcome in. Happy Sunday to you. Happy week one to you. We made it. I was just telling Chris Perfett off the air, our technical producer extraordinaire, I feel like we are like Texas last night. You know, like we're just through the off season. We're just, we can't make it. You know, we got months to go until this. And then brilliant fourth quarter. We're here week one. And I'll tell you this right off the jump. Props to the Schwartz Syndicate. You see this, Crack? You see Jeff repping his Ducks gear? He's not running for any smoke whatsoever. I love this. That's
13: what
12: great.
13: What happened yesterday? Why would I not wear Oregon shirt? What happened yesterday? I saw Texas came back late to win. That was good for Texas. Great win for them. USC came back. I mean, not came back. USC had a big win late last night. Your Irish played well.
12: Yeah.
13: Crack, I think Crack's wagers won yesterday. He had Texas and had a Montana State number, I think, this week, Crack. A Montana State one covered yesterday. I mean, it was a great week for everyone. Why would I not wear my Oregon shirt today, Brian?
12: That's true. I like it. Like, just out of sight, out of mind.
13: I
12: didn't lose
13: Oregon's
12: to Oklahoma State. Never happened. I love that approach. That's good.
13: I watched Oregon's offensive

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8: Parlay platter.
9: Ah, yes, the platter. The season is officially here. Crack, week one, we start with you. What do you like?
11: Believe it or not, I'm going to start with an NFL total. Wow, not a prop. Let's go first half under in the Dallas Cowboys game for my portion of the platter. I see under 24 minus a quarter. That's fine. I like the 24 rather than the 23.5. So let's go under 24 minus a quarter in my portion of the parlay platter.
9: Okay.
12: All right. I like it. I like it. I'm going to stick the Houston Texans just to win the game. I think that they are better than Buffalo, better roster. They have a coaching staff that's intact, right? There's a lot of new at Buffalo. They're at home in this game. It's a big game for Stroud, this offense. So I'll just take them to win. I'll just take Texans to win this game as part of the parlay platter.
9: How about that? You don't want the point and a half, Jeff. You're like, just straight money line, huh? Yeah.
12: Yes.
9: Cool with me. Great.
12: I'm trying to find the. Here we go. Yes. I'll just to win.
9: Okay. I'm going to go with another first half total. I like under 20 and a half in this Browns-Jags game. How many points are the Browns scoring in this game to begin with, right? Are they scoring most of their points in the first half? With Deshaun Watson. So the Browns have a really good defense. Their offense is problematic, okay? So I just don't think we're going to see a whole lot of points in this game. I certainly don't think we're going to see a whole lot of points in the first half. So I like under 20 and a half. It's under those three touchdowns, right? So it makes you squirm a little bit, but I just think it's going to be one of those slow starting games. Both defenses are relatively good, and the Browns' offense is just anemic. So I like under in that one. If you parlay those three picks together, Jeff's on the Texans' money line. Crack, you like under 24.5 first half points in the nightcap. Cowboys, Giants, I like under 20.5. Browns, Jags, that would be plus 583. Almost true odds, as you say, Crack. Almost 6-1 right there.
11: Cool.
12: Love it. Let's go.
9: Go. Let's fire up another one, right, Crack? Let's go parlay central over here. What do you think?
11: I have too much stuff to give away on this show. I figured I'd start out with a total. Like I was thinking when the prop section comes up and the end of the show, I was like, they're used to like two plays. I may have half a dozen here before we're done.
9: This is probably a crazy question for you, Crack. Can you think off the top of your head what line has moved the most? Right, you got in on a prop early or whatever.
11: I know the one, the 2.5. What was it?
12: There's two sides that have moved the most. And one is not because of an injury. It's kind of surprising.
11: Okay. Oh. Now, were you referring to props, Brian and Jeff, or were you referring to...
9: Yeah, and it would most likely be a prop because that gives you the most, you know, room for it to move.
11: Jeff, you probably know that one of the ones we bet early, it's actually a penalty to give these out. When you give this out, it's a penalty if you can't obtain a line. It was a question asked, though. So, Cook, we went over 2.5. I took like $1.50 on Cook over 2.5, and I think it went to minus like ridiculous, like minus $1.50. That was a giant move. I thought one of the biggest moves I've ever seen on a player prop. So I'd have to say probably was Cook over taking money was on Buffalo. Cook over 2.5 receiving yards. Receptions, I mean, plus 146 I took. I'm looking at my tickets. By the way, there's some tickets for you guys, just in case anyone says, you know, you don't bet or anything.
9: Yeah. I mean, you know what's funny, Craig? I think you gave out James Cook. He was at 13.5 receiving yards.
11: Yeah.
9: It's at 19.5.
11: There you go.
9: When it's that low, those yards are huge. Like, that's a huge difference right there. All right, we get to a swarming defense next. Football is back, baby. And if you're still only using Underdog for Pick'em, you're missing most of the fun. They have money lines, totals, spreads, and games live in 49 states. 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The catch? You gotta play to keep it. 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Pick a player. 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Underdog. Unleash your dog.
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11: NFL Media reported today that San Francisco 49ers rookie receiver DeJuan Stribling will be out at least a month with a deltoid ligament sprain in his ankle, which he injured during their victory over the Rams in Melbourne, Australia. Surgery is currently not planned, but is possible. 49ers drafted Stribling with the first pick of the second round at number 33 overall. In college football on Saturday night, fourth-ranked Texas rallied from a 20-point fourth-quarter deficit to beat number one Ohio State 24-23. Hollywood smothers the game-tying one-yard touchdown run with 25 seconds to play. Gianni Spetic then kicked the game-winning extra point. Number 13, Texas Tech won at Oregon State 35-24. Jaden Maiava, five touchdown passes. Number 14, USC beat Louisiana 49-30. I'm Isaac Lowengron.
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17: Oh, what is going on? 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You'll see our best videos from all of our shows. And don't stop there. Hit that thumbs up icon and comment away. 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I'm excited for this one. We've touched on it briefly, but Bills, Texans. Texans catching a point and a half at home. Total is at 44 and a half. I told you I went there last year, and what they do, the thing that the Texans do, the guy in the loudspeaker just goes, "Texans!" And the whole crowd goes, "Swarm!
7: Texans!
17: Swarm!" It's kind of lame. It's not as bad as the Rams, like, "Whose house?" And the whole crowd, "Rams house." They do that 85,000 times a game. It's the worst, but that's what the Texans do. I bring that up because they'll be yelling that throughout the game today. And the question is, how many times do they sack Josh Allen? It was interesting, right? Maybe apply what we saw in the Super Bowl, right? The Seahawks all over Drake May. Six sacks in the Super Bowl, one sack, right, in the opener in week one. So it's a legitimate question. Doesn't mean it's going to be the same thing for the Texans, but all over Josh Allen, what was it, eight sacks in last year's contest? Crazy. How many sacks for the Texans? How many points for the Bills? They only scored 14 in that game last season. What do you see as far as that goes, Jeff?
18: So I think that there's just so much pressure on Buffalo this season to be good after they got rid of

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2: 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Here are the Fox 6 weather experts.
3: A few showers possible today through the midday and early afternoon, but otherwise dry. A little on the cooler side with highs in the upper 60s to near 70. Should be clear and cool again overnight tonight with rain returning by late in the day on Monday. I'm Fox 6 Chief Meteorologist Rob Haswell.
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8: Prop it up.
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8: Player plays.
9: Okay, prop bets galore. Crack, we start with you. What's something you like?
11: All right, here we go. Welcome to the new season here, and let's start with Lamar Jackson over his rushing yards, over 39.5. I think he'll run like he has in past years. And now that he's healthy, I think this is a good spot for him over on his rushing yards.
12: Right. Okay, I like Omarion Hampton over 15.5 rush attempts for the Chargers today. It's also a play on sort of the game, right? It's a Charger 10-point favorites around there. They're going to run the ball a lot if they're winning, right, which I think they're going to be. You have Harbaugh and McDaniel. Both coaches want to run the football. Their offense line is back with the tackles. Obviously, the center got hurt in camp. So I just think that this is a situation where Hampton just gets about 20 carries, so I like the over 15.5.
9: Hey, man, I like it. I'm going to go with Teteroa McMillan over there with the Carolina Panthers. Give me over 4.5 receptions for him. You're going up against a Bears defense that doesn't have a great pass rush, whose secondary is completely banged up. Bryce Young is going to be looking at Teteroa McMillan early and often. I think he's going to target him a bunch. And Tet McMillan's one of the better receivers in the league, so I like him over 4.5 receptions. I'll go higher than 4.5 receptions today. For a Teteroa McMillan right there. I think his mom doesn't like it when you call him Tet McMillan.
12: That's a no-no.
9: Yeah, shout out to her, Teteroa. There you go. Right.
11: Awesome.
9: He's like,
11: good
9: use
11: stuff.
9: His government name over here. Yeah, full name. Yeah. But I like that play. Man, there are so many. Crack, how many plays do you have in terms of props? What's the guesstimation number that you have in play today?
11: I'll go over 40 for a max bet. Over 40. Yeah. Wow. Yeah. I'm sure we have at least. Yeah. You know, it's so much so.
9: Like, what are we talking? Like minus 165 or so? I don't know. Something like that.
11: And lay it.
9: Yeah.
11: You know, it's funny when I know it's hard to believe when people have all their bets, they know exactly what they're rooting for the day. I don't know about you guys. It's too hard to keep. You think it's easy to keep track of probably 50, 60 bets. I don't look at the stats on every player and say, oh, I kind of, even though I'm watching games, I know because of what I have on the games, I know, but I don't root for each individual player. How can you root on an under, 50 yards? How do you just don't go to him, please? The next game you're looking, oh my God, please. You give yourself a heart attack. So get the final things. It's a business to me. It's a business.
9: Yeah. I don't know if I can describe it on radio, Jeff, but crack celebration. He has both arms in the air and does a muted, like, double fist pump. That's his, we won. That's... All right, coming up next, will this team look the most different year over year?
13: We are Fox Sports.
9: Football is back, baby. 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
15: 17-14, Cowboys out in front. Packers trying for the go-ahead score. Starr begins the count. Takes the snap. He's got the quarterback.
16: Vince Lombardi Trophy is coming home where it started.
17: Aaron Rodgers, Bolton under center, drops to a knee, and time melts away from Super Bowl 45. The title is back in town. The Green Bay Packers are world champions of football.
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19: 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I mean, it's got a playoff type feel. The intensity is ramped up. There's a lot of unknown. So I do think early on in the season, it tends to be a little bit more of an advantage.
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21: 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Patriots down by 3. 26 seconds to go. Shotgun snap to May. Moved out of the pocket. Throws a pass. End zone. Intercepted in the end zone. Was he in bounds? Intercepted by Job. Seattle has picked off May.
18: And now, live, here's your host of Packers Game Day, Doug Russell.
11: The 2025 season began with such promise.
22: Goff takes the shotgun snap, rolls right out of the pocket, chased from behind by Parsons.
21: Yes! And a sack, Micah Parsons! And the Parsons Project is underway in Green Bay.
22: Take the swift, bootlegging left, Williams looking, floats the end zone, it's intercepted!
21: An interception! A leaping interception by Keyshawn Nixon, and there is your dagger!
22: Takes the snap, looks around, steps up.
21: He's hit and sacked. Micah Parsons again, this time right through the A-gap.
22: Single receiver wide left, St. Brown motion, snap to Goff. Rush on, Goff looking, he's hit, he's sacked.
21: And there is your dagger, delivered by Devontae Wyatt.
11: But then the injury bug hit.
23: Tucker Kraft is down, Wayne.
22: Uh-oh.
23: And that's big.
22: No, heading off. And very slowly, Elgton Jenkins. John Kuhn, did you get an idea of what happened down there?
24: Yeah, Devontae Wyatt, as he was collapsing, that offensive line seemed to have gone down a little bit in a strange way and has not gotten up since.
22: Oh, man.
11: As if all of that weren't enough, the final injury death knell happened in week 15.
22: Micah Parsons is down. He was chasing the quarterback. Left knee, Micah Parsons. Oh, my. Oh, my goodness.
23: Parsons injury, a non-contact injury.
11: You sure about that, Larry? Because it felt like a gut punch to me. Those injuries aside, it still didn't assuage one of the most painful playoff exits in recent history.
22: 4th and 8 out of the shotgun. Here's the snap. Back to throw. Looking. Still looking. Williams scrambling left. Throws it down the left side. And he's got Will Madunze out of bounds. 30-yard line of Green Bay between 3 Packers defenders. Tight formation. Komet goes in motion to the right. Snap to Williams. Looks and fires over the middle. Touchdown. Olamide Zaccheaus. He takes the snap. He looks. He pump fakes once. Now lost it. Left side. No. DJ Moore's got a touchdown. The season on the line. Here's the snap. He bobbles. He picks up. He looks. He scrambles left. He still has it. Looking around. Now waits. Still looking.

0: time has expired. He throws left side of the end zone, and it's incomplete. Trying to get it to Golden, and the interception was dropped. And the Chicago Bears have advanced. 31-27. Another gut-wrenching loss for the Packers in Chicago. My goodness.
1: That was what this past offseason tasted like. And if you want to forget how it ended, I get it. But those who forget the past are doomed to repeat it. Still, like the Swallows returning to Capistrano, so goes the NFL calendar. And for every team, hope springs eternal in late April.
2: With the 52nd pick in the 2026 NFL Draft, the Green Bay Packers select Brandon Cisse, defensive back, South Carolina. Chris McClellan.
3: Tonight, Dennis Sutton.
4: Jagger Burton.
5: Domani Jackson.
6: Trey Smith.
1: Then it's OTAs, minicamp, training camp, and the preseason, which lead us to today. The Packers and Vikings have had their battles over the years.
7: Minnesota Vikings versus the Green Bay Packers. First and 10, Green Bay, Bart Starr, the quarterback. Here's Starr faking out, going across the middle. Touchdown for Carroll Dale, a 15-yarder.
8: That is a disgusting act by Randy Moss.
9: Harp, pop flies the right side. Freeman trying to adjust to it, and it's incomplete. Nearly intercepted by Chris Dishman.
10: Wait a second.
9: Wait a minute.
10: It
9: Freeman
10: bounced
9: picked
10: into
9: it
10: Freeman's
9: up.
10: Hands.
9: It bounced into his hands. He takes
10: touchdown,
9: it into the end zone.
10: We win.
9: Touchdown. Packers win. I don't believe it.
8: Rodgers under center. Here's the snap. Play action. Rodgers over the top to Jennings. End zone.
10: Oh, touchdown. My word.
9: Touchdown, Green Bay Packers. And there is your dagger right through the Minnesota Vikings. It is over for the Vikings. The Packers have daggered their season.
1: Last season, a series split, each team winning their respective game at home. But as we begin the 2026 campaign, changes abound on both sides of the field. Two of the three Packers coordinators are in their first season in Green Bay. And in Minnesota, a big change at the game's most important position. 2 years ago, they thought they had the quarterback of the future.
11: With the 10th pick in the 2024 NFL Draft, the Minnesota Vikings select
12: J.J. McCarthy,
11: quarterback, Michigan.
1: But that didn't work out.
8: McCarthy floating it for Jefferson downfield, and it's intercepted.
1: Meanwhile, the quarterback they ditched for McCarthy... Wait, what happened to him again?
13: Sam Darnold, your Super Bowl-winning quarterback, ladies and gentlemen.
1: So in comes Kyler Murray, who has his own history with the coach scheming against him today. His former head coach at Arizona, new Packers defensive coordinator Jonathan Gannon. The plot lines write themselves. When it's the Vikings, you don't need much to get this rivalry going. All the OTAs, minicamps, training camps, team building activities, family nights, and preseason games lead to this.
14: Our summer fling is over.
1: And fall is here, where the games count for real. So let's get to it. After more than 8 months away... we're back to football that counts. Minnesota is at Green Bay. This is Packers Game Day.
8: We are back!
1: It's finally here. Today, the games count. All of the work of the last 8 months was for today and the 16 games. Hopefully more that come afterwards. Today marks the fourth time in the last 5 years the Packers open up the season against a division foe. It's also the third time in team history that the Packers open their season at Minnesota. The other two relatively recently in 2020 and 2022. The Packers have won two of their past three Week 1 games and are 4-3 in Week 1 since 2019, the start of the Matt LaFleur era. LaFleur, by the way, has led the Packers to 76 wins so far in his career. That's tied with the great Paul Brown for number 2 in NFL history for the most wins by a head coach in his first 7 NFL seasons. The only coach with more, George Seifert, with 86, with the San Francisco 49ers coming off of the Bill Walsh era. LaFleur has led Green Bay to the postseason in 6 of his first 7 seasons. The only season they missed the playoffs was 2022. That's tied with Vince Lombardi and Mike Holmgren for the most postseason appearances by a Packers head coach in their first 7 years. The difference, of course, is that Lombardi and Holmgren have Super Bowl rings, Hall of Fame pedigrees, and streets named after them in Green Bay. And LaFleur is still looking for his first appearance in the big game as a head coach. Speaking of LaFleur, let's hear from the Packers sideline boss as we lead off Packers game day. He enters year number 8 in Titletown. Earlier, he caught up with our own Larry McCarron for another edition of Drive Time.
15: Matt, you guys have been hard at work since July.
3: But when the regular season starts, it's just different, isn't it? The focus, the tone, the sense of urgency, it's go time.
4: Oh, absolutely. I think, you know, there's a long buildup for week one, and so there's a lot of excitement around it, and it's fun to go out there and compete when it really counts.
3: Change of quarterback for the Vikings, Kyler Murray, and you've faced him before. Now, he's had some ups and downs, but I find that tool set a little scary.
4: Oh, yeah. He's got the ability to extend a play and make plays with his legs, and he's got a heck of a supporting cast around him when you're talking about guys like Justin Jefferson, and they've got a ton of receivers. Their O-line's really well put together, so it'll be a good challenge for us.
3: Jonathan Gannon spent a lot of time with Kyler Murray. I would think his is a very valuable perspective as his defense is getting ready to face him.
4: Well, we're about to find out. So I hope you're right in that take. Yeah, he knows him very well, and he knows just the type of threat he is as a dual-threat quarterback and his ability to make that off-schedule play.
3: Listening to you talk about Jonathan Gannon, it sounds like you could not be more pleased with what he's brought to the party.
4: Oh, he's done an outstanding job. Just his football acumen, his ability to articulate to the players and get them to go out there and play a certain style and hold people to high standards. Yeah, I think he's done an outstanding job, and I'm looking forward to see what we do defensively this season.
3: Matt, of course, you also have a new special teams coordinator in Cam Acord. And according to Pro Football Focus, you had the top graded special teams in the entire league during the preseason. You like what you're seeing on that side of the ball?
4: Yeah, I think he does a great job of similar to Gannon. I think he's got a great mind. I think he understands how to put players in the best position. And then I think his drill work relates to what these guys are going to do on game days. So I think he's done a really good job of developing a lot of our players.
3: While we're talking about coordinators, let's talk about Brian Flores, the man in charge of the Viking defense. I would guess a formidable opponent when it comes to play calling.
4: Oh, yeah, he's one of the toughest in the league because you got to be ready for anything at any time. So I think that's one of the big challenges when you're going against his team is he's going to fire a lot of different things at you. He does a great job of putting a lot of people, whether on the line of scrimmage, in different spots, and so you're kind of playing that guessing game all game long.
3: History says Flores is going to blitz about 50% of the time. Is it comforting to know you have Jordan Love back there to sort it all out?
4: It is. But like I always tell our team, it's hard to throw when you're on your back. So it's not just him. It's everybody. It's the guys up front. It's our tight ends and running backs and protections. It's the receivers getting open or running their routes within the timing of the play. So it totally is a collective effort.
3: And Matt, finally, as the tone setter in chief, what tone are you setting this week? What are you emphasizing to your team?
4: Well, I think early on in the season, it's just you got to be disciplined. There's going to be unscouted looks. There's going to be things that, you know, will catch you off guard. And that's when you really got to trust your training, trust your rules. You got to be disciplined in terms of your focus. It's a very tough environment to go in and play. We can't have pre-snap penalties. But I'm looking forward to the challenge. It's always an awesome environment when you're going to play at the Vikings place, and our guys are excited for it.
3: Thanks, Matt. Best of luck this week, and here we go. And that's Drive Time with Coach Matt LaFleur. Thank you for listening.
5: Thank you, Larry. The news of the week, a couple of major stories. Number one, the adjudication from a legal standpoint of the Josh Jacobs situation. Jacobs avoids jail time but is placed on probation and has to complete counseling for his role in a domestic dispute with his now ex-girlfriend stemming from last May. And also, Packers tight end Tucker Kraft has reached agreement with the team on a 4-year, $75 million extension. Could be worth up to $92 million with incentives. It also includes a $26.5 million signing bonus as Kraft comes back from a torn ACL. Also, for us here at iHeartMedia, we're staying put as your flagship of the Packers radio network. Games including this pregame show, Packers Preview with Dennis Krause, and then Packers OT with Drew and Billy will continue right where you're finding it now in Milwaukee on Fox Sports 920, as well as 95.7 Big FM. We're thrilled to continue on. We've built a good thing. And we hope to be continuing with some announcements in the coming weeks and months, particularly with Fox Sports 920. Some cool things are coming down. So, again, we are back. It is a multi-year agreement, terms not publicly disclosed, but we're not going anywhere. We are still your home for Green Bay Packers football. We never get a chance to hear from the general manager, Brian Gutekunst, in the regular season. He meets with the media weekly during the preseason, and then one final time at the end of camp after the cuts are made. So barring a major trade, this is likely the last time we'll hear from the decision maker in the Packers front office until the end of the year.
6: Do you have enough edge rush without Micah?
12: Yeah, I think we do. I'm really excited about the group we have. We only kept four on the active, but on the practice squad, we were able to keep Nigel Leak, as well as Aaron Mosby. Aaron gives us a lot of comfort because he can, go in there. He's played a lot, and not only on defense, but and on teams as well. So, again, everything's fluid, Bill. As you know, like, things can change, but those six guys I feel pretty good about.
6: You said it seems like things come together all at once, but that's not the case. Can you kind of take us through your process of augmenting the running back group? I'm sure you knew that the commissioner's exempt list was a possibility for
12: right.
6: Josh. So can you kind of take us through the last few weeks and then how you ended up with Caleb Johnson?
12: Yeah, I think, obviously, whether it's for whatever reason you might feel you're going to be missing a player, injury or whatnot, you're always kind of monitoring each group and how you can maybe supplement that if you feel you need to. So from the very beginning, when all this kind of first transpired, we've been looking at different options and investigating some things. And, again, whether that's, this summer, whether that's as training camp started, a lot of conversations. And we knew kind of going into it that this might be a possibility. And once we got the information that we did, we kind of knew what the options were at the moment, and we made the decisions that we made. So excited to get Caleb in here. Obviously, a young player with a huge upside, and we're excited to get him into our environment and see what he can do. But, again, feel really fortunate that Marshawn's had the camp that he's had, and then obviously, having Chris here is a very good, that's a nice safety blanket for us.
15: You always talk about how much you lean on the pre-draft evaluation for guys.
12: Mm-hmm.
15: 16 months ago, the guy was a third-round pick. What was
12: right.
15: your kind of evaluation of him coming out?
12: Yeah, we liked him a lot. Obviously, he comes from a very strong program, had a lot of success there. I think he rushed for 1,500 yards his last year there at Iowa. There's some similar scheme stuff that coming out of college that he had done, a lot of the outside zone, running scheme stuff. So obviously his first year in Pittsburgh probably didn't get to go the way he wanted it to, didn't have the kind of impact that he wanted, but certainly a really talented guy. I think he's going to fit into our culture really well. And so I'm excited to kind of, get him here. And obviously that'll take a little time to get him up to speed, but we're excited to have him.
6: How much consideration was given to either as free agent guys that were available through the trade market, basically who was a little older, running back was older, maybe not quarterback?
12: Yeah, like I said, we look at all those options. There's not a ton of those options out there, but certainly we had a lot of conversations to kind of see what was available to us, and proven running backs, don't usually become available. And we've looked at a lot of options. We'll continue to look at a lot of options as we go forward. But like I said, I'm really excited for the opportunities that this may bring for those other guys.
6: Each of the two tight ends that you had in the last week, just what was it about those guys specifically that you liked?
12: Yeah, so obviously, Janu has had a long history in this career. He's been a really good player. He's really versatile. He can kind of do everything you ask of a tight end. He can line up on the line of scrimmage. He can move. He can be one of the move guys in the backfield. Been a tremendous receiver in this league for a long time from the tight end position. And then Mark, he's a young player, and he just is one of those guys that we've been looking kind of for a wide tight end, a guy who could play on the line of scrimmage and really – move people in the run game and pass block and do some of those things. And they had a very deep room in L.A., and he got to play a lot in the preseason, and he did a tremendous job. And so we felt very fortunate we were able to get him.
6: Along with Chandler Smith, you've added several older guys, which is kind of unlike the norm. Was that, did you intentionally want to get a little older and a little bit more experienced, or just kind of the way it worked out?
12: Yeah, kind of the way it worked out. I mean, it was never about getting older. I do think where our team is right now that, having some experience isn't a bad thing at all. I think, obviously, we have a number of players who have had 2-3 years of experience and kind of coming into that prime of their careers. And, you know, you just, I think you want to make sure you have enough guys that can supplement those guys as we move forward.
5: Packers general manager Brian Gutekunst last week, shortly after naming his original 53-man roster for the season. It's time now for our player spotlight. Today's profile is a player that is finally ready to contribute after losing his first two NFL seasons due to a nagging string of mostly unrelated injuries. Marshawn Lloyd was taken in the third round of the 2024 NFL Draft. In the same class as Jordan Morgan, Edgerrin Cooper, Evan Williams, and Jacob Monk, four impact starters. When Green Bay drafted Lloyd, it was easy to see why.
16: Catch up last week, all the way out across midfield is Marshawn Lloyd. Lloyd bouncing it. He's outside. Front race. Lloyd wins. Touchdown. USC. And he's got Lloyd running up the field. What an adjustment by Lloyd.
17: Lloyd bouncing out. One big play and a big time. It is the Trojans answering the bell big time.
5: Lloyd averaging 7.1 yards per carry his final year of college ball at USC. He was also a touchdown machine, scoring 18 times over his final two seasons, starting his career at South Carolina. His career litany of injuries include a torn ACL, deep thigh contusion, an acute hamstring strain, a grade 2 ankle sprain, a groin strain, another hamstring pull, a calf strain, and even an appendicitis.
18: Certainly nobody wants to go through what you've been through the last several years, but what have you been able to learn about the NFL, about this process when you were healthy to get back in there, you know, in week one?
19: You know, it's special, you know, having a team. Honestly, you're playing against the best of the best each week. So just being able to, you know, to one, take care of your body, but also having that mindset that, you know, every day you have to come with it because, you know, that you never know, you know, what's going to happen or how things going to work. So you just got to just, you know, put your foot in each day and go from there.
18: What have you learned about yourself over the last several years, the perseverance to get to this point?
19: Honestly, just stay consistent. Stay consistent in the little things. Do the little things that you need to focus on and just be you. I mean, you're the reason that you're here. You got yourself here, so, you know, keep yourself here.
5: With the Josh Jacobs situation being what it is, the Packers are hoping that the return on their 2024 third-round investment, Marshawn Lloyd, stays healthy and ready to go. Coming up, we'll go on the Packers beat with the author of the new book, The Green and Gold Standard, A People's History of the Green Bay Packers. Tom Nelson joins us next. I'm Doug Russell. This is Packers Game Day.
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0: game day. Here's Doug Russell.
1: It is week one, the Packers and the Vikings, as we welcome you back to Packers game day. Time now to go on the Packers beat, but a little off the beaten path, as we're joined by the author of the new book, The Green and Gold Standard, A People's History of the Green Bay Packers. Tom Nelson joins us on Packers game day. And for our listeners in the Fox Valley, yep, he's that guy, your current Outagamie County executive, a former member of the Wisconsin Assembly. He's also written books about the ill-fated Edmund Fitzgerald that Gordon Lightfoot made world famous so many years ago. Tom, I appreciate the time. Thanks so much for joining us.
2: Great to be on. Thanks for having me.
1: Absolutely. I guess the first question that I have is, how do you balance your time as your work as both an author and your full-time job in politics?
2: Well, I wake up early and I write fat. So I usually get up around... like 4:30, well before the kids do, get about 3 hours of reading and writing in, and then maybe a couple hours a night, and then, a good chunk of the weekend.
1: Tell us about the book, The Green and Gold Standard. What made you want to write the people's history of the Green Bay Packers?
2: Well, first of all, I was kind of surprised by this, but I had pitched a different concept of a book that had to do with the Packers, but it wasn't straight up history. And so a publisher took the idea, but the publisher then said, well, that's all well and good, and that's great, though. We love to do it, though, but why don't you just write the history about the Packers? I said, well, because everyone's done that. Like, well, actually, there hasn't been a complete long arc narrative as a historical narrative book. And I thought about it, did some research, and stirred it up. And so after 107 years, there isn't a comprehensive history that attempts to answer the question, which I try to do in my book, which is the reason why I ran, why I wrote the book. And it's simply, why is it? What is it exactly that makes the Packers so special?
1: What's the answer to the question?
2: The answer is it's a story unlike any other. And to fully understand and appreciate it, you need to read the entire history, because only then... And if you look at what the Packers have gone up again, it's not just that they're the winningest franchise in the history of the NFL. It's not just because they're fan-owned, but all throughout their life, it's been one hurdle after another that they've got, hit and knocked down and got back up again. They've gone through bankruptcy. They've gone through receivership. They've gone through attempted hostile takeovers, on and on. And it has really been the smallest town in the NFL, a solid team, and yet despite all that, they have persevered. And I think it's just a compelling story. And it, I guess to put it in very, short terms, it is the great American story.
1: But it's also a personal book as well. And I think that any Packers fan knows with intimate detail, even if it was a half a century ago, you and I are almost the same age. My first Packers game was in 1981 against the Vikings, today's opponent, ironically enough. It was John Jefferson's first game right after his trade from the Chargers. It was at County Stadium. I grew up going to games at County Stadium. I grew up in southeastern Wisconsin, as opposed to a lot of fans, and especially fans now of a different generation that have no idea what being at County Stadium for a football game, or a baseball game for that matter, is all about. What do you remember about your first Packers game that you ever attended?
2: Well, the very first game, I went to a preseason game in the 1983 season. And it was the first game because back then, of course, the Packers weren't that good. And all the games were noon kickoff. My dad was a Lutheran pastor. And so Sunday mornings were reserved for church. And so I never had the opportunity to go during the regular season. So the janitor of the elementary school that my dad was having services at, Dance Elementary School in Combined Locks, he had season tickets, offered us tickets to the preseason game, and then a big one later on that year, the great Monday night football game against the Redskins. I was in second grade. I was up late on a school night. My mom tried to overrule my dad not to go to the game, but fortunately one time that my dad prevailed on my mom. And so it was just, to this day, think of how long ago that is and how young I was a long time ago. And this memory is just burned into my mind, and it was really special. And so what I learned from doing the research is there have been so many special moments along the way that taken together, tied together, makes this really fascinating American story. And, everyone can share that. As Bob Harlan writes in the foreword, it seems like everyone has a special memory, whether it's giving your bike to a player at minicamp, whether it is, you know, a tailgate party, a special game, isn't so much a part of our lives.
1: You mentioned Bob Harlan, who we just lost this summer. He, as you mentioned, wrote the foreword to the book. Bob never let me call him Mr. Harlan. It was always Bob. I'd always tried to call him Mr. Harlan. Tell me about the story of how you got him to write the foreword to the book.
2: Well, I simply, kind of like what I do in politics, which is I knock on people's doors. And in this case, I called up Bob Harlan, left a message. His son Mike got the message a few months later, called me back, gave me his dad's number, called up Mr. Harlan, and he was happy to sit for an interview, ask some questions, great conversation. And then when I finished the book 5 or 6 months later, called him back, you know, just on a lark, you know, asking Mr. Harlan if you'd be willing to write the foreword. And he paused. Yes, I would. I'm like, great, you know, and that was it. And so he wrote this beautiful foreword that I think goes a long way in framing what I want to get across to the reader. And that is what makes the Packers so special. And it's kind of difficult to answer that question. And if it was easy to answer that question, I would not have written a book about it.
1: In your opinion, what are the most historically significant games in Packers history that have led us to this point over 100 years later?
2: Let's see. I would say since I began in the 1980s, I would say the Monday night game in 1983, the instant replay game against the Bears in 1989. I would say the Cincinnati game in 1992, where Brett Favre had his first come from behind victory, the what I call in my book the coronation of the Harlan era, the Favre to Kitchell Taylor, and that was really the beginning of the 90s of that era. It was very special. I would say also the 1993-1994 season against the Lions, when Brett Favre threw, you know, the length of the field like 70 yards as the crow flies, hitting Sterling Sharp. That was important too. And then next year, the one that really I think was the most essential in the Harlan era was the 1994 Halloween night game in Chicago. And I spent quite a bit of time talking about that because in that game, everything went right. First of all, we were going into another winning season. We'd go into the playoffs again. We were in good shape. We were expected to go deep into the playoffs. And this was the Halloween night. It was, we beat the Bears. It had the classic uniform, the throwback uniforms, the weather matched the kind of weather you have in the Midwest. You know, we won by like 3 or 4 touchdowns. And it was also the same game that Dick Butkus and Gale Sayers had their numbers retired. And I think that that was an exclamation point about where the Packers were then, where they are going, and how they overcame so many ghosts that had been lingering for years, especially in the 1980s, when we would lose again and again. So I think 1994, the Halloween game, was also very special.
1: Last couple of minutes with Tom Nelson, author of The Green and Gold Standard, A People's History of the Green Bay Packers. I've got one for you. One of the moments that still makes the hair stand up on my arms almost exactly 25 years ago. We just passed on Friday the 25-year mark of the 9/11 attacks, but Chris Gizzi carrying the flag out of the tunnel, that first game back was electric.
2: That was so powerful. I think you have to include that. So if you had an extra half hour, hour for me to be on the program, you know, I'd be working my way through 95 and 96 and so forth. But
1: we
2: if
1: have
2: I would
1: you
2: have
1: back,
2: gotten
1: Tom.
2: That point, love to be back on. So the 2001 game, but it's interesting, is we skipped a week. And the one in between, before 9/11 or right after 9/11, was against the Giants. And so that game was rescheduled for the end of the season. And I actually went to that game at the Meadowlands. And that was when Michael Strahan, who he had like his 22nd sack. And so there was this controversy about whether or not Brett Favre had rolled over for him. But that was also a special season, too.
1: Final thing for you, Tom, is we're joined by Tom Nelson, the author of The Green and Gold Standard, A People's History of the Green Bay Packers. The NFL is trying to penetrate every corner of the world. They just played their first game in Australia this past week. If I'm a non football fan who's looking for a team in, I don't know, Perth, Australia, for example. Pitch me on becoming a Packers fan.
2: Well, Packers are probably one of the few fans that they, or one of the few teams that they've heard of. It's the team that anyone can relate with. It's the underdog. It's everything that we as a society or a team want to be. But in the case of the NFL, every other team is owned by a billionaire. And I think the Packers are not just the winningest team. They are, you know, exciting to watch, though. But there's so much behind the Packers and what it means that you can be small in a big league and still be the winningest franchise. You can go up against the fans, fan-owned franchise that can go up against billionaires and win time and time again. And there is no story like that in sports at all, be it the NFL, the NBA, or really, you know, possibly around the world.
1: The name of the book is The Green and Gold. Yes, you sold me. The name of the book is The Green and Gold Standard, A People's History of the Green Bay Packers. Tom Nelson, kind enough to spend some time with us here on Packers Game Day. Tom, it's a great read. I recommend everybody go pick it up and learn about your team. Learn about the Green Bay Packers. And when I say your team, I mean that in every sense of the word. My mother is a stockholder, so she owns the team, as I like to say. Tom Nelson joining us here on Packers Game Day. Tom, appreciate the time. It's a great book. I hope fans go out and read it and support your work, and we appreciate the time so much here on Packers Game Day.
2: Thanks for having me. I appreciate it.
1: All right, there he goes. Tom Nelson joining us again. The name of the book is The Green and Gold Standard, A People's History of the Green Bay Packers. Tom Nelson, our guest here on the program. Mark Daniels joins us straight ahead for Green Bay Replay. I'm Doug Russell. This is Packers Game Day.
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0: to Packers game day. Here's Doug Russell.
1: It's time now for the injury report on the Green Bay side. Only second-year defensive tackle Warren Brinson is out for today's game. Three players are listed as questionable. Right tackle Zach Bakobiwele, left guard Aaron Banks, and linebacker Tyron Hopper. On the Minnesota side, they're clean. It's week one, but a clean sheet at any stage of the season is actually pretty rare. Time now for a look back in history at a memorable matchup between the Packers and their opponents today, the Minnesota Vikings. Here's Mark Daniels with Green Bay Rewind.
2: So here we go, the lid lifter between the Packers and the Vikings. It's only the third time a Green Bay season begins in Minneapolis. And even though the Vikings joined the NFL in 1961, the first Twin Cities opener for the Pack was only 7 years ago on this very date, September 13, 2020. It was a surreal game on so many fronts. The COVID-19 pandemic and all but shut down the country, forced the cancellation of the Packers preseason, and with so many protocols in place, it kept me back in Green Bay, missing my first Packers-Vikings game in person since the arrival of the Metrodome. This one was played at its successor, U.S. Bank Stadium, and the Packers won a wild shootout 43-34. The defending NFC North champs with a now second-year head coach in Matt LaFleur unleashed a veteran and lethal offensive attack. Stalled opening drive inside the 15 led to a Mason Crosby field goal. Vikings answered with a touchdown, Dalvin Cook going over from a yard out. Pack promptly drove to the Minnesota 3, where an Aaron Jones touchdown call was reversed. The ball was placed at the 1, and 3 snaps from there came up empty. But backed up on 2nd and 7 at his own 4, Kirk Cousins got sacked for a safety by a gambling corner. Jair Alexander saw Adam Thielen motion and rolled the dice.
3: Anticipated run, I shot my shot. I slid in the DM, basically. And when I seen the weather run, it was too late to turn back, so just kept going.
2: Packers would tack on a Crosby 43-yard field goal after the free kick and led by the strange 8-7 score. Aaron Rodgers hit Davante Adams with a 24-yard touchdown pass that was reviewed as well, but upheld with only 39 seconds left in the half. That's when Alexander struck again, picking off Cousins at the 45-yard line.
3: Well, you know, I just had my eyes in the right place. Just a little route anticipation as well, and good hands to finish it off.
2: Rodgers found Marquez Valdes-Scantling flying down the right sideline. They connected on a 45-yard touchdown and a 22-7 lead. But Minnesota would cover 58 yards in 14 seconds with the help of a bad Darnell Savage penalty to get a Dan Bailey 35-yard field goal, made a 22-10 at the break. Well, the game turned into a shootout after Devontae's second touchdown catch from a yard out late in the third. 38 points were scored in the fourth by both teams as Alan Lazard caught a short touchdown pass. Aaron Jones scampered in from the 5. The offense lit it up to the tune of 522 yards. They held the ball for over 41 minutes. Matt LaFleur on the flashy start to the season.
4: No, our guys just went out and played great. And obviously, you mentioned it, and I was very, very, very upset after a few of those red zone trips, especially the fourth down when we don't convert. And thankfully, Jair made a heck of a play on defense and got us at safety, and we were able to go back down and kick a field goal. So, but no, it's a credit to our players that, you know, believe in what we're trying to get done, believing in each other, and then just going out and really putting the work in throughout the week. But again, it's only 1 week.
2: Rodgers went 32 of 44, 364, and 4 scores. A 127.5 rating in an electric opener.
5: Felt good about the plan. You know, we had some good drives in the first half, didn't cash in early, and then kind of got into a really nice rhythm. Anytime you punt one time, you know, it's going to be a good day, especially when you don't turn the ball over. And I thought we, you know, executed really well. I thought Devontae was obviously very important for us. And then Marquez and Allen were, you know, made some big time plays as well.
2: Alan Lazard had 4 catches for 63 yards. MVS 4 for 96. But it was Davante Adams who had a record-matching afternoon. He tied Don Hutson's single-game standard with 14 receptions, covering 156 yards and a pair of scores.
6: It's awesome, man. It's awesome. You know, it's great company to be in. I wish I could have broke it. Probably would have had it if I would have caught that one on the sideline a little cleaner, the one they called back. But yeah, man, it's awesome. I'm just trying to do my part in this offense. And, you know, if the records come with it, that's great. But, you know, if they don't, that's great, too.
2: What made the day so unique, though, is the fact that the official paid attendance at U.S. Bank Stadium was 0. Not a single fan inside the building. the only four post-game press conferences with LaFleur, Rogers, Adams, and Alexander were conducted remotely via Zoom calls. And they all shared the strange experience, beginning with the coach.
4: Yeah, well, this is one of the toughest buildings to play in the National Football League. There's no question about that. These fans here are extremely loud, and they support their team. And so it was different. It felt different when you went out there in pregame and just there's nobody around.
2: Quarterback admitted the quiet may have helped with a few hard counts, but it sure was unique.
5: One of the strangest experiences that I've had in the NFL, to be in a stadium like this and to have memories of some really rocking times. I think about last year, you know, we're playing for the division, just how electric that atmosphere was first time we opened it up. You know, a few years ago as well. I mean, just the noise this place can generate, it's a lot different and strange.
2: Jair said he just played once the game was on.
3: It was different. You know, I expected a bunch of boos coming out of the tunnel. When I didn't receive that, that's when I was like, oh, okay, all right, cool. This is a little different, you know. But as the game went on, you know, it's that locked-in mentality that I have.
2: And Adams knew it wouldn't be the last one in a quiet stadium for a while.
6: Weird. Really weird, and it'll probably take some more time to get used to all the way, but it's just something about not hearing any crowd noise whatsoever when, you know, a big play happens, and you kind of, you know, I'm used to hearing the fans on my last catch on the sideline as I'm sliding, hearing the fans of, you know, Lambeau, or if we're here, you know, we travel really well, so I hear our people, and I'm looking to the side, score a touchdown, and I don't know really what to do. I don't know if I should signal first downs when I'm getting up because there's nobody there to watch, but yeah, definitely different, but, you know, it obviously worked out for us. So, you know, we'll keep it rolling.
2: The Packers did keep it rolling with Rodgers and Adams lighting up the league on the way to a second straight 13-3 division winning campaign. With a little more noise today, let's see how the 2026 opening step is taken in Minneapolis. I'm Mark Daniels.
1: Thanks, Mark. We wrap up hour number one with our weekly dive into the quarterback's room. It's QB1 with Jordan Love meeting with reporters on Wednesday.
7: How is U.S. Bank Stadium as a road venue to play in?
8: Man, it's a good stadium. It's definitely a loud environment. You know, their fans do a good job. But it's, you know, it's indoor atmosphere, which is cool, but it's definitely a loud environment, so it's up there.
7: How do you try to, you know, obviously the simple things, get ahead, that sort of thing, but how do you fight that noise in that environment?
8: I mean, that's all road games, man. You got to just, I think, on offense, obviously we communicate a lot more with the cadence and just being in the huddle, so you just got to lock in. Everybody in the huddle's got to be on the same page, dialed in. You know, for a quarterback, you got to be loud. And just make sure everybody's able to hear you. But that's every, you know, way venue you go to. You're going to be dealing with some crowd noise and just a little bit harder to operate. So,
9: on the noise part of it, how have you seen Sean evolve as a center going, you know, from those first few starts to what he's going to get into here on Sunday?
8: I mean, he's done a great job. And I think, you know, for him, obviously he knows what he needs to do. He knows, you know, all the calls he needs to make. It's just for me and him, it's just being loud enough for everybody to hear that and everybody to be on the same page. So you just got to up your volume in away games, but Sean does a great job. I think he knows the offense inside and out, what he needs to call. He's done a great job all camp with it. So this will really be our, you know, our first test to be in a real away environment and see.
9: With the uncertainty surrounding Josh, the running game, just how much responsibility does that put on you and just the passing game in general?
8: Yeah, we'll see. You know, I think for me, no matter who's out there, similar, you know, I want to be the best. I want to go out there and execute my job at a high level and on every play. And so I think for everybody, you know, the receivers, you don't got to go out there and do anything fancy or try and, you know, do anything more. It's just go out there and do your job and make plays.
9: Matt's talked about your ability at the line of scrimmage pre snap. Just over the years, how have you been able to elevate your game in that regard?
8: I think it's just every year for me is understanding the offense a little bit more, understanding the protections a little bit more, what calls I need to get to, and being able to process everything a little bit faster. So I think year after year, you know, obviously you see more looks from defenses, and, you know, as we go back, watch film, break stuff down, you figure out the answers, and then, you know, it just starts clicking when you're at the line of scrimmage. But obviously, you know, you get up there, you're up against the clock, stuff happens so fast, so you got to make some really quick decisions. But I think it's just reps after reps, and just understand what I need to do.
7: Following that, where have you grown the most as a player in your years as a starter, in your mind?
8: Where have I grown the most? I mean, I think that area is definitely where I've grown the most since I've got here, is just understanding protections, how to protect myself, how to make certain calls, be able to pick stuff up, knowing when I'm hot and how to get the ball out of my hands. And so, you know, never trying to – I'm always trying to avoid the negative plays, which is, you know, sacks, not seeing a blitz and getting hit in the back, so things like that. So I think that's where I've elevated my game the most. And, you know, since I got here, that's where, you know, I've put the most time in. I feel like just trying to understand this stuff, and something that when I got here, I didn't do a whole lot of that in college. So definitely an area of my game that's improved.
9: You guys have been working a month and a half, but what do you learn about your offense and your team in an opener when you finally play four quarters together against another foe?
8: Yeah, I mean, that's when – so when it's real, right? You know, practice, we put ourselves through all these different situations and things, but, you know, when you get to a real game, that's when it's real. And we got to go out there, execute, play at a high level. Obviously, it's us versus them. You know, it's who's going to go out there and be the best team, who's going to execute the most plays, who's going to be the toughest on the field. So everything's real. So I want guys to go out there, play free, play fast. You know, there's always going to be mistakes and things you want to clean up, but you know, as a team, you got to just, you know, play the next play, move on. If something happens, you know, we'll talk about it later in the film room. But just go out there, play fast, be physical, and execute at a high level.
10: Is the defense about the toughest read and diagnosis that there is?
8: Yeah, I think he's got one of the best, you know, trickiest schemes, I think, you know, at the line with everybody up at the line of scrimmage, all the different pressures they bring. So there's a lot of stuff, you know, for a quarterback to be able to see. It's definitely tough. And I think not too many other defenses are as exotic as they are. So, yeah.
1: Jordan Love with QB1 here as we wrap up hour number one of Packers Game Day. 7 noon kickoffs that are coming right up in just a few minutes. So check your fantasy football lineups one last time. 2 in the division. The Bears take on the Panthers in Charlotte, and the Lions play host to the Saints. The other noon kickoffs include the Steelers against the Falcons. Baltimore is at Indianapolis. The Texans play host to the Bills. Tampa Bay is at Cincinnati, and Cleveland is at Jacksonville. Some late-breaking injury news, and it's major late-breaking injury news for the Los Angeles Rams. Their star edge, Myles Garrett, who, of course, they acquired in the offseason from the Cleveland Browns, future Hall of Famer, Defensive Player of the Year. He is now on injured reserve. What that means is that he will miss at least the next 4 games. He's going to have his knee scoped. So some late-breaking injury news today out of Los Angeles. There are 3 other 3 o'clock hour kickoffs. Of course, we're paying attention to the Packers and the Vikings from U.S. Bank Stadium in Minneapolis. But there are 3 others, including the Eagles taking on the Commanders at Lincoln Financial Field. Also, it's the Arizona Cardinals taking on the Los Angeles Chargers at SoFi Stadium. And it's the Dolphins and the Raiders from Paradise, Nevada, also known as Las Vegas. Your primetime week 1 games coming up. The Cowboys taking on the Giants at MetLife Stadium. Monday Night Football will be the Chiefs playing host to the Denver Broncos in Kansas City. All right, coming up in hour number 2, we'll check in with our Eye on the Enemy from KFAN Radio in Minneapolis. It's actually not the enemy. He actually hosts a Packers show, but he's still our boots on the ground behind enemy lines. Dave Senekin will join us as we lead off hour number 2. Also, Billy Schmidt goes into the huddle. We'll check in with the coordinators, Jonathan Gannon and Cam Acord, as we go inside the coordinators' corner as well, before we send things off to Dennis Krause and the gang on Packers Preview coming up at 1 o'clock, a little bit more than an hour from now. Hour number 2 is straight ahead. Stay with us. I'm Doug Russell, and you're listening to Packers Game Day.
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2: LaMonica takes the snap. He's back to throw again. There's his pass, and it's intercepted by Herb Adderley at the 50, the 45, to the 30, the 25, the 20. Cuts back in, the 15, the 10. He's going to go for the touchdown.
3: Red waits. Here is a play-action fake handoff. Second guy, Bennett. Whoa. Walked into the end zone. Edgar Bennett with a hole on the right side that you could drive a truck to the Super Bowl through.
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9: As we begin hour number two, we're just a little bit closer to kickoff. Coming up later on this hour, Billy Smith joins us as we go into the huddle. Also, we'll drop by the coordinator's corner and check in with Jonathan Gannon, who knows all about today's opposing quarterback. His former quarterback in Arizona, Kyler Murray, and there is a long history between those two guys. And an hour from now, I'll turn the proceedings over to Dennis Krause and the gang on Packers Preview. It's time now for our Eye on the Enemy, but Dave Sinekin is no enemy. He's one of us, but he is behind enemy lines, the host of Packer Preview on our Minneapolis sister station, KFAN. Dave, appreciate the time. Football is finally back.
10: Oh, my goodness. It could not come soon enough. Great to be on with you, Doug.
9: Absolutely. So what is it like and what has it been like being behind enemy lines? This is Eye on the Enemy. Obviously, like I said, you're one of us. But, sir, you are behind enemy lines and have been for now more than three decades. What has that experience been like?
10: It's been incredible because generally we get the last laugh by the time the season's over. But I don't know. It's always kind of fun to be the contrarian, right? And then to be in a land of a lot of people wearing purple colored glasses and living in a fog, it's nice to cut through that. I'm not alone up here in the Twin Cities. There are thousands of Packer fans. That's why my Packer show has existed for 30 years. But it's a great rivalry. It's been a lot of fun. If I can just try to erase the Brett Favre year from my memory, because that was not a lot of fun up here. Otherwise, it's been really fun having that voice and carrying the green and gold flag up here in Minnesota for all these years, for sure.
9: What is this week like? Because I know you Packer Preview runs throughout the entire football season, but there's 2 weeks a year. And maybe specifically when the game is in Minneapolis, like today's game, what is it like for you during game week when it's Packers and Vikings, these two teams going against each other?
10: Yeah, well, my Twitter feed's obviously more active than usual, and I get pulled in a few more different directions, and I get to visit with our good friend Paul Allen and head of the Buffalo Wild Wings, where he'll be doing his show every Friday, the week of the Packer game, and go on site, which I did on Friday, and just feast upon Viking fans who boo me relentlessly. But P&A and I have a great time on the air, doing our little border battle the Friday before Packer Viking week every year. We've been doing it for, I don't know, 20 years or so. So I got that. I do a Saturday show as well, which becomes much more border battle intensive on Saturday morning of Packer Viking week. And it's just everybody has a bit more spring in their step when it's Packer Viking week. And the fact that it's week one this year, it's just the temperature of the Twin Cities is higher than usual because there's a lot of optimism up here. They're the trendy pick by many to be one of those teams to go from out of the playoffs in. And obviously Sunday, today, we get our first look and see what both these teams look like.
9: Dave Sinekin joining us, our Eye on the Enemy. He hosts Packer Preview on our sister station in the Twin Cities, KFAN. What are Vikings fans, though, saying about the state of the division? You said there's a lot of optimism. We've seen glow-ups from the Lions.

0: Last year, we saw a glow up from the Bears. The Packers, obviously, are always there as well. The Vikings, 9-8 last year, it seems as though there's a lot of talent on this team. But at the end of the day, maybe this is the, you know, me putting on the green and gold glasses. It kind of seems like this is a team that plays with their food a lot, though.
1: Yeah, I think that's fair to say. I mean, look, if I look at it at the four teams, I think if you want to say what one unit maybe is the strongest in the division, you can make the argument it might be the Vikings defense because of what Brian Flores can do with talent that maybe isn't so great. And while their talent isn't great, you know, they just welcome back some veterans and Harrison Smith and Kyle Van Noy joins the team. And you just know that when you give Brian Flores extra test tubes and extra chemicals to work with, he can do a lot of different things. So I think the Viking fans feel like with Brian Flores, they always have a chance. They're not stupid. They know the team fumbled the ball badly with the Sam Darnold decision and the J.J. McCarthy aftermath. And now here comes Kyler Murray. So there's a lot of guarded optimism up here because I think a lot of fans certainly have followed Kyler Murray and know what he's all about. Maybe find it hard to believe that his round peg is going to fit into Kevin O'Connell's square hole. But they believe that the KOC, as they call him up here, is a quarterback whisperer and that he's going to push the right buttons. And that's the missing magic for this team is that quarterback position. And they believe O'Connell and Kyler Murray might be the tandem that gets them over the top.
0: Why do you think, seeing it from the inside as much as you have, but from a Packer perspective, why do you think J.J. McCarthy has been such a disappointment?
1: Well, he did come in really young with a lot of expectations. And I just don't know that he's got the physical tools you look for in a quarterback. You go back to his Michigan days. It was the defense. It was the running game that got them to a national title. He was more of that game manager type. He was hyped up by Jim Harbaugh. And Harbaugh just could not glow more about how, you know, brilliant he was and what a great leader he was. But he's been none of that here in the Twin Cities. And you know, you put him on the field. Yeah, the first year as a starter, he had a couple comebacks. That Monday night game in Chicago comes to mind in the fourth quarter. But the accuracy just isn't there. The understanding how to play quarterback. There were instances in the preseason this year where he had wide open receivers in the end zone, in the red zone, and he's just firing lasers. When you just got to show a little touch, he just doesn't seem to have some of the the talent you got to have to be a pro quarterback in this league. And it's really evident when you watch him. And he's just, remember last year in the preseason, he's talked about his alter ego is nine, like he wanted to be referred to as nine. And everybody rolls their eyes. It's like, dude, accomplish something on the football field before you're going to tell us about your alter ego. He's just kind of fumbled things from the very start and just never really looked the part. It's funny. Carson Wentz is now the Vikings' number two quarterback. McCarthy's the three on the depth chart heading into the Packer game. And when you just watch those two guys, Wentz and McCarthy, it just looks like two totally different species. I mean, Wentz is your journeyman quarterback, but he looks so much more the part. McCarthy just, he couldn't sell it. He was all flash and no substance. And you can say, yeah, maybe he'll go somewhere else. I just don't know that J.J. McCarthy's an NFL quarterback, and I think the Vikings have finally realized that.
0: Kind of in that same vein, and I know you mentioned him a couple of minutes ago, but how did Vikings fans take Sam Darnold specifically winning the Super Bowl a year ago with the Seahawks?
1: Yeah, it wasn't good. No, it wasn't good. No, it was salt in the wounds for sure. This is a fan base that's, you know, hasn't been to a Super Bowl since the 70s, and yet they've had as many playoff appearances as just about anybody's. So they always know that, you know, they're so close, but they can't get the quarterback position right. They finally had it right, but they were in a weird position because they had drafted McCarthy and they just couldn't justify in their minds not keeping McCarthy and rolling with Darnold. So they made that decision. And as we all saw what happened, the Super Bowl was next. So, yeah, no, it's the ultimate frustration for Viking fans is watching what's gone on across the river to the east at the quarterback position for the last three plus decades, the consistency, the longevity, and knowing that, you know, they're kind of like the Bears. It's like the flavor of the day when it comes to quarterbacks up here.
0: Dave Sinekin joining us from our sister station in Minneapolis, KFAN Radio. It's our Eye on the Enemy segment. Dave hosts Packer Preview, has now going into his 31st season on KFAN. Unless I'm reading this wrong, it seems like the Vikings are going to try to run the ball a little bit more this year, which makes perfect sense considering you've got one of the best receivers in football at your disposal in Justin Jefferson. But they've got Aaron Jones. We all love him, but you know, he's 31 years old and he's in year 10. Jordan Mason is a good solid back, but he's not a superstar by any means. Is running the ball more when you've got the weapons that are surrounding them right now? Is that a good idea for Kyler Murray and Kevin O'Connell?
1: Well, I just don't think they want to put too much on Kyler Murray's plate. And they know that Murray can't win games by himself. Look, he's a guy that's lived in the shotgun. Kevin O'Connell likes his quarterbacks under center. We're not sure how that fit's going to be. But yeah, they brought in Frank Smith, the offensive guru from the Dolphins, who is like a running game mastermind, apparently. They gave him the title assistant head coach. And Kevin O'Connell said, look, I need to commit to the running game. I can't help myself. I like to throw, but I need a guy to sort of settle me down and make me understand that we have to make sure we have a running game. So I do think that Minnesota is going to try to run the ball better. I think their offensive line is more solid than it's been in recent years, particularly in the inside where they've really been bad of late. I actually think Jordan Mason might have a pretty productive year for this team. I think that they don't want Kyler Murray to think he has to do too much. And so it all sounds good before the season starts, but I think we'll see it today. I think you're going to see a commitment to see what this Packers run defense looks like. As much as Green Bay doesn't know about the Vikings offense with Kyler Murray, obviously the Vikings don't know anything about Jonathan Gannon and what he's got cooked up. So I think they're going to see if they can run on Green Bay. And if they can, obviously it makes everything easier for Kyler Murray. But no, I think that it's been very much publicized up here that they understand they have not given enough emphasis on the running game, and they brought Frank Smith up here to just correct that.
0: Last couple of minutes with Dave Sinekin from KFAN Radio in Minneapolis. Were you surprised? I know you mentioned him a couple of minutes ago, but were you surprised to see Harrison Smith come back?
1: I actually was. I talked to, PA kept telling me he's going to come back. I just know he is. And I just thought that was him being the optimist. But I just thought this is a guy that had done everything and maybe looked at the idea of, trying to win a Super Bowl and looking at this team and going, do I really think if I come back to Minnesota that this team's going to compete for a Super Bowl? But ultimately, it's just he loves the game too much. And this team really desperately needed him. That was a big hole. They had not replaced him at all. And so I guess I can see it now. But yeah, if you would have asked me 3-4 weeks ago, there was no way I thought Harrison Smith was going to try to deal with all of this again. But it's a big addition, having that kind of that grown up in the room on the defense side of the ball. They lost some veterans off that defense, and getting him back, I think, is a pretty big step for that unit.
0: Final thing for you, in your opinion, what's realistic for the Vikings this season, and do they mesh up with what fans' expectations are in Minnesota, in your opinion?
1: Yeah, I mean, I think if Kyler Murray is a functioning quarterback and kind of figures out the offense, I think they could win 10 games. I really do. I just think that defense is so good. They've got good special teams, a really good kicker, a good punter. But it is all about Kyler Murray and the offense. And the offensive line staying healthy, because their two tackles have been very much injured. Darrisaw and O'Neal start the season healthy, obviously, but there's no depth at tackle behind those two guys. If they lose one of them, they're in big trouble. But I think if things go right, they could win 10. I don't know. I kind of feel like the whole division is going to be between 8 and 10, 8 and 11 wins. I think it's going to be tight. I expect ultimately Minnesota to fall short and be an 8 or 9 win operation and not be a postseason team. But yeah, I think the ceiling is they could win the North if all things go right, maybe be a 10-win team.
0: He is Dave Sinekin. You can follow him on Twitter at TC Head Cheese. He's the host of Packer Preview. Packers Preview is coming up at the top of the hour. We've discussed the S before. Host of Packer Preview on Vikings flagship KFAN, entering season number 31. Dave, always a pleasure to catch up with you. Enjoy the game coming up later on today, and we'll do this again soon.
1: Can't wait. Thanks, Doug.
0: All right, there he goes. Dave Sinekin from KFAN Radio joining us here. We go into the huddle with Billy Schmidt. He joins us coming up straight ahead. I'm Doug Russell. This is Packers Game Day.
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0: Welcome back to Packers Game Day. Here's Doug Russell.
1: All right, still to come this hour, we'll head over to the coordinator's corner, how Jonathan Gannon will scheme up against his former quarterback with the Cardinals the last several seasons, Kyler Murray. We'll talk about that. Also at 1 o'clock, we'll turn things over to Dennis Krause, James Jones, Mike Heller, and the gang for Packers preview. Kickoff today at 3:25 in Minneapolis. Of course, after the game, join our next guest on Packers OT alongside Drew Olsen. He's also the co-host of The Huddle on our flagship Fox Sports 920 in Milwaukee, as well as Fox Sports 1070 in Madison. We go into The Huddle with Bill Schmidt. He joins us on Packers Game Day. Billy, it's finally here. Football that finally counts. It's good to be back.
2: It is great to be back, Dougie, and it's great to finally be talking about the games of consequence. As much as I love practice, I love one-on-ones, I love team, I love goal line situation, nothing matters more than these next 17 games, and we get a great one here to start it out in Minnesota.
1: Without a doubt. Let's talk about some news of the week. There's some good, there's some bad. Let's start with the good. Tucker Kraft gets a new deal. We kind of knew that it was going to happen and it would get done at some point, probably before the season began. So it happens right before the season starts. But what a difference he makes to this offense. What a difference he makes to Jordan Love. And I think we really saw that with his absence after he went out with the torn ACL the last couple of months of last season.
2: Totally did, Doug. And while he might not be yet minted around the league as this kind of caliber of player, look at the way George Kittle impacted the game a couple of nights ago for the 49ers going to Australia. The team that people were talking about trying to go undefeated in the Rams, they bumped him. And George Kittle was a big part of it because of the physicality at the point of attack he blocks with, the way he finishes every play, whether he gets the ball or doesn't. And Kraft is in that exact same mold. I don't know if it's a Wisconsin thing, just a Midwest deal. Obviously, being born in the Madison area, Kittle's got plenty of that, played at Iowa. And there's a there's just a grittiness to their game that sets a different type of mentality and play style that I know Matt LaFleur talks about having for a while. It's harder to play that way on offense. Tight end is maybe the best position you can. And you hit it on the head, Doug. When you look at the slide they had a year ago, talking about them scoring, I think it was a combined 17 points in back-to-back home games against Carolina and Philadelphia. It was right after he goes down in that Carolina game. Their offense sputtered mightily to find anybody consistent in third down production. Christian Watson was still coming off the ACL at that moment, and Kraft was really finding his way as one of the premier players at the position in the sport. And I think there were some of us, myself included, that were starting to wonder and get a little bit skeptical as to what was taking so long. But Brian Gutekunst mentions it ad nauseum into the microphone, Doug. It's got a lot of Ted Thompson in him. This is a Ted Thompson play to hold this bad boy until the end of camp. Ted would also loved it maybe like week three of camp, get a nice signing bonus on somebody's plate, have him fill everybody's plate with maybe a steak dinner on one of the offense, but you get the deal done. Everybody will have good vibes rolling into Sunday.
1: Without a doubt. That's the good news. The bad news, just the whole situation with Josh Jacobs. I mean, lots of layers to it, and this isn't to diminish the personal side of it or sidestep it in any way, but this is a football show, so I want to focus on that because now it's on Marshawn Lloyd to stay healthy and be the guy the Packers have stuck with over the last two-plus years through the litany of injuries he's had.
2: Yeah, and this is where, you know, opportunity comes and knocks at weird times, whether in, Doug, you know, our business is not different in that regard. But in the NFL, in anything that is a production-based sport, a lot of times people that you care a lot about having an either really unfortunate personal situation where, you know, I'm and your own fault being that, or, you know, an injury, things that come and are out of your control. Marshawn Lloyd has had a bunch of stuff out of his control that has derailed the early portion of his NFL career. But make no mistake about it, it's a clean slate at this moment for that exact reason. The man in front of him who's been captain the last 2 years here is not going to be here. It is a situation that it is in your own control. And whether or not that gets punished by the league for four games, six games, what have you, and whatever happens after that into the middle of October, Marshawn Lloyd's got a great opportunity here, Doug, to right a lot of the wrongs that he probably feels he's been wronged in his NFL career, because it's not been any fault of his own. He's done everything right to put himself in a position to be productive. Now you got to go and trust yourself, and it seems like all indications are that he's going to be all systems go, and he's going to get every chance to really take over that running back room. I love the addition as well, though, of Caleb Johnson, because I think he's in the same boat. He had a situation there in Pittsburgh. It fell out of favor. He was not the coaching staff's favorite. You have a quarterback who's 42 years old. We already know how much he likes rookies. At some point, that was going to turn bad. But now you get a clean slate and probably, 25 carries between the two of them a game, at least, until Josh Jacobs inevitably comes back. Because, Doug, while I do believe the Packers are going to throw the ball more this year to win, this offense is going to need a ground game, and they will be diligent with it.
1: Marshawn Lloyd, our player spotlight in hour number one, of course, of Packers game day today. Had a chance to speak with him on Wednesday in the locker room. Boy, he's just raring to go and has had a great attitude about all of the injuries that have befallen him, including randomly an appendicitis a couple of years ago as well. So yeah, it's nice to see him, an unfortunate circumstance certainly, but it's nice to see him get his chance with the Green Bay Packers. Bill Schmidt joining us as we go into the huddle here on Packers game day. The offensive line, your favorite. Banged up, though. Zach Bakobuele, Aaron Banks, certainly not 100% as we enter the season. Lots of changes to the personnel on the line. Elton Jenkins and Rasheed Walker both gone. How confident are you as we begin this season today with the overall depth of the protectors at the line?
2: You know, Doug, I'm probably as confident as you can be with what they've put on film over the last year, right? Like, I like to be more outwardly confident, especially in that position. But for what it is and what it's been over the last year, they haven't engendered a ton of it, because the most productive and the most reliable guy maybe has the biggest question, that being Zach, who you said, I'm not to tell an injury. That's a massive injury at that position for a 300-pound man. It's not as common as an ACL. The recovery and rehab's not, as textbook. So that, to me, is one of the big problems and big questions. And for Aaron Banks, while I've liked his play probably more than others, somehow, I think he's almost been less healthy than he was a year ago. Whereas I think he pulled his groin like first day of pads. So coming in injured is not a good way to make a living in the NFL. Wayne Larrivee talks about it a lot, and we joked about it a ton during training camp lives, of you don't come into this league and get healthier. You don't go into a season and get healthier, generally so, especially if you're going to be out there. So I think the talent is better than most would expect, and most people give it credit for a lot, because I think Jordan Morgan is going to be a big upgrade. But the health, Doug, is a question. Depth-wise, though, was a part of your question. Sure. And I will say one of the reasons why the confidence, I think, is a little bit higher is because I think Jagger Burton can play. And whether it's one of three interior spots that he potentially gets called upon, I feel pretty good there. I do think I feel a little bit better with the second-round pick, second year out of NC State, than I did last year with the really unknown at the moment of Darian Kennard.
1: Billy Schmidt joining us here as we go into the huddle. In the offseason, I kind of touched on it with Elton Jenkins and Rasheed Walker, but you can't keep everyone. Specifically, also on offense, they chose to not try to re-sign Romeo Doubs, his bad first game with the Patriots notwithstanding. How much different do you see the Packers' offensive passing game as we figure to see more Matthew Golden, certainly, but alongside Christian Watson and Jaden Reed?
2: Yeah, and Jaden Reed's a big part of that, too. And I would be remiss to not throw in there as well, you know, Dontavian Wicks, who for a long time last year, Doug, there were a lot of people that were highest on him in that, receiving room that didn't have a number one but had a bunch of number twos. Well, I think it showed that they had a couple of number twos. Maybe the bottom end talent, potential floor of a number one with a certain couple of guys. But generally speaking, you had a collection of good players. And at some point, you're right, you can't keep everybody. Nor do I think the Packers wanted to. And would it have been advantageous to do that? What I think they did here is they've gone and selected their core four, the four wide pass catchers, the three you mentioned there and Tucker Kraft, who they signed on Saturday morning, they've identified this core as the one that they're going to either make it to the mountaintop or, you know, go into a dumpster with. And a couple of years ago, this would have been the timeline. You draft Romeo Doubs and Christian Watson in the same draft. Pick one. They did. Draft Luke Musgrave and Tucker Kraft. Back-to-back picks, second and third round. Pick one. They did. And so now it's trimming down the youth that you had of growing together. And now you believe that you'd be as close to fully grown as possible and that you're walking into the prime of their career. So while, Doug, I don't believe it's unfair to be skeptical of if those guys are worth identifying as your core four, some questions, especially on the health side with a couple of those players. But they made that point, and it was put up or shut up time. They decided who they're going to roll with. And I think the volume of targets that go to those three players will be better suited than having five guys and trying to give two to three targets to this guy to keep him happy and make sure this guy's not upset with his lack of a role in the game plan. Now everybody's going to know their roles, and we're going to consolidate the people that you're throwing targets to, but you're going to get a lot more volume and a lot more chances to hopefully have the ball in your best playmaker's hands.
1: All right, let's talk about today's game specifically defensively. Anytime you play the Vikings, it's contained Justin Jefferson. He's got a new quarterback in Kyler Murray, but what's your take on Murray? I mean, we've seen flashes of brilliance in Arizona, but they cut bait with him without a real succession plan with the Cardinals. What do you think that the former number one overall pick has left?
2: It's a good question, Doug, because there's a couple of parts to it. One, I think talent-wise, Kyler still is maybe not as good as he was, just because I don't know what his legs are after the injury. We haven't seen him run nearly as much. But he's a better pocket passer than I think he's given credit for, and maybe moreover, better than he maybe thinks he is, because he's quicker and quickly does try to escape the pocket. The arm talent is still what brought him to the NFL, brought him to the top 10 draft in Major League Baseball. But also, Doug, the athleticism, when utilized, is still a weapon. I think the biggest part and the biggest question that Kyler Murray is going to have to answer, and the one that answers the next stanza of his career, right? You get brought in here to take over for a former number, 11 overall pick in J.J. McCarthy. The expectation and the goal is that he's the quarterback for the Vikings for the next 5 years. Mm-hmm. And that means you play well enough for them to give you a Sam Darnold extension, a Baker Mayfield extension from a couple of years ago, maybe three at $100 million. Maybe he thinks that he's worth more than that. I don't know. I think the NFL has shown that he's probably not. So, Doug, there's a hell of an opportunity here in front of Murray. And he gets to drive an absolute Lamborghini around the NFL this year in this offense. You're spot on that it starts and ends with JJ, but Jordan Addison on the other side is really, really good. You saw him at USC. He was a Biletnikoff winner for a reason.
1: Yep.
2: And TJ Hockenson, talk about a guy coming off of an injury, hasn't shown the same ability that he had pre-ACL. But I would bet the under on him being washed. I think he's still a really, really productive tight end. They got some of the best skill positions, maybe one of the better collections of skill position players in the sport. And it's probably the best grouping he's had, the best offensive coach he's had, and maybe the best offensive line he's had. Now, time is now for Murray. He took a great choice on the lottery ticket. I think he had a couple of different options to where to go in free agency. Smartly chose this one because there's a path forward for the future. As long as Murray can be the guy he was, you know, before the Packers went in there in 2021, all banged up, and certain radio show hosts were saying they should forfeit the game. Geniuses. There's a time when he was the front runner to win MVP. So, Doug, I still think that player is in there. If Kevin O'Connell is able to bring it out and Murray is willing to let him, that'll be the question they have to answer here in 2026.
1: But the Vikings are also a team that missed the playoffs a year ago. And as we just heard from our friend Dave Sinekin in our last segment here on Packers Game Day, their fans are juiced up for what they think is going to be a huge year. But we've seen glow-ups, as we talked with Dave again in the last segment, from a couple of years ago it was the Lions. Then last year we saw a glow-up from the Bears. Packers fans always think that the Packers are going to be in the mix. They're always seemingly in the playoff mix, even though they haven't won the division in a couple of years. But in your best estimation, how good is the NFC North as we enter the year?
2: I think top to bottom, Doug, it's the best division that the league has to offer. I think there's two other divisions top end wise might be better and grayed out better, because I think the NFC and AFC West will have two teams, you know, whether it's Denver and Kansas City on the AFC side, or in the NFC side, it could be Seattle, LA, or San Francisco. Last year, the three best records in the NFC came from that division, but they also included the Arizona Cardinals, right? There's no Cardinals in this division. There's no Raiders in this division. And everybody can beat anybody on any given day. Minnesota was the greatest example of it a year ago. The way they closed out their season with a negative at the quarterback position was really, I think, eye-opening to the rest of the league of just how close they really were with Sam Darnold as their quarterback, and how close they were in 24 to actually being one of the best teams in the sport. Remember, they go there on week 18, last game of the regular season, 272, to decide who's going to host the NFC playoffs. And Detroit and Minnesota were both out in one game. And I think that kind of gets, you can easily forget about how good they were around Darnold, because the decision was so polarizing. Then he goes off and wins a championship. It magnifies it even more. They fired the GM mostly because of that. Mm-hmm. And maybe, you know, some whatever they wanted to say, some paternity leave inserted here. There's a lot to it. But, Doug, I think with Minnesota, they're the greatest wild card in the league this year. Not team 5 through 7 in the playoffs, but one that I could see winning 13 games, and I could also see it going horribly wrong. They win 6, and then maybe a guy in Kevin O'Connell that I think is

0: really, really good head coach is coaching elsewhere in 2027.
1: Interesting. Bill Schmidt, last couple of minutes with him as we go into the huddle. The NFL season kicking off on Wednesday. The Packers will play a Wednesday game. They'll play the day before Thanksgiving or the night before Thanksgiving against the Rams in L.A. Then on Thursday, the Australian game, the Rams putting their, air quotes, sleep consultant on administrative leave, meaning he's the fall guy for what the rest of the world kind of saw as an insane decision to fly in and fly out. I love football. I love Australia, but I also love chocolate and I love raisins, but raisinets are disgusting. Roger wants global domination. I don't know if that's truly realistic, though, after seeing a really poor performance from a really good team on Thursday.
0: Well, Doug, I think that's a really fair way of saying it, because I think there's a subsection of the football fan base that I just won't ever agree with that wants to hoard the NFL like it's an alt underground indie band and that had really cool music before they got cool and got played on the radio, and you guys aren't allowed to like it because you weren't here in the 70s when the Steel Curtain was playing. Like that, I don't get. I don't like it. I just genuinely disagree with it. It's the greatest sport in the world. I want other people to see it. But to play meaningful games somewhere that is potentially dampening the product, the appeal, and the players themselves, does it call into question their health and safety? That I do kind of struggle with. I think they had a very, very good plan a lot of years ago when they brought preseason games different places, right?
1: Sure.
0: However, understandably so, everybody around the country or around the world says, we're paying how much for Keaton Slovis? No, thanks. So we're going to need something a little bit better. I think
1: there's a shot at QB3 right now.
0: Yeah, it was. That was a real bad scratch. Oh, and Jaren Hall, considering the Vikings. But there's a lot of different ways to grow the sport. Australia's a tough one, Doug, because I do watch and sometimes invest at the Potawatomi Sportsbook on Australian rules football. And the reason why I think the NFL is, and this has been, you know, maybe a tinfoil hat theory, maybe it's just seeing and loving football and having people question it, you know, openly to my face a lot of different times. I still believe part of growing the game is collecting the best athletes. And you go to Australia for sure to see and have people watch the Rams and 49ers, but it's to get the little 7-year-old kids that are dreaming about playing Australian rules football to realize when they're 16 years old, whoa, there's more money and cooler opportunities to play American football. I'm going to do that at an earlier age. So it's the player development and the farming of athletes that I think we're in the very early stages of. David Stern sadly wasn't alive to be able to see the full fruits of his labor in the NBA, where, what is it, 9 consecutive MVPs are all international players. Mm-hmm. I don't know that we're ever going to get there, Doug, because of other sports that do and will dominate the ecosystem in different places. But I still believe that's the bigger part of this, and the quiet part that you don't necessarily say out loud is while there's a lot of moms around America that have watched Concussion, there's a lot of moms that when I was growing up didn't want their kids playing football. I know there's a lot more now. I do think the NFL is trying to eye up different avenues to bring in the highest quality players, and seeing new teams and bringing it around the world is one of their avenues right now that I think they're really trying to nestle into. They've done it with flag football. It's a different game. And I still believe that's at the backbone of this. Sure, they want money. Everybody always does. But I think the best athletes in the future is still something that this is all behind.
1: Interesting. Final thing for you, as we're joined by Bill Schmidt as we go into the huddle. Big picture question. Any storylines you're looking for this season as a whole? I don't know, predictions, trends, breakout players, anything you're kind of looking forward to in the 2026 season?
0: So there's a couple. I would give you one of the biggest ones could be the best offseason pickup for the Packers could be Zaire Franklin, where not only just for value, production, stability, all three are attributes that I think he's going to bring to you. They got him for Colby Wooden, who got released by the Colts. You got a dude who's going to coordinate Green Dot, your defense in the middle, and I still think can play at a Pro Bowl caliber level. He was a former All-Pro, first-teamer, and I don't know that we'll see that kind of production like you did a couple of years ago in Indianapolis, but I think Zaire Franklin's got a lot of good football left in him, and the leadership quality that he provides is a real deal, and I think you're going to see it throughout the year, especially today at U.S. Bank Stadium, a raucous environment, a tough one to play in and communicate. He's going to be a big piece of it. The other one will be at one of my favorite positions of all time, left tackle, Jordan Morgan. Can he make the Packers have to answer the question of why did you not play me earlier? I think a lot of us that were at practice throughout the summer felt like he was very ready and is very ready for this position. Some questioning why maybe you didn't go to him earlier. All will be forgotten if he produces at that first round tag at what, 26th overall, and he becomes your starting left tackle for the future. I think he will. I'm bullish on how good he can be. Now the proof's got to be in the pudding and got to be able to do it. And he starts out against some really, really good players, Doug. Van Ginkle and Dallas Turner are real guys. Next week he goes up against the North Star in Will McDonald. That's never an easy task, as I'm taking one on right now. So you never necessarily know, but I believe Jordan Morgan's going to have an opportunity to make Brian Gutekunst look very smart.
1: Well, we shall find out in a matter of a few hours how the first test of the season will go. Of course, after the game, you can join Bill Schmidt alongside Drew Olson as the Packers take on week one on Packers OT. Also catch Billy and Drew with Armin Sarian weekday mornings on The Huddle on Fox Sports 920 in Milwaukee and Fox Sports 1070 in Madison. And now on the all-new Thursday Night Huddle live from Pottawatomie Sportsbook from 5 until 7 leading into Thursday Night Football. Billy, always a pleasure. Enjoy week one, and we'll listen to you after the game.
0: Thanks, Dougie. And go enjoy that North Star Bowl after this. Will McDonald against Shimre DK.
1: That's what I'm talking about.
0: Titans and Jets was going to be a game only a sports book could love, but, you know, Matt Harris will like it, too.
1: Yes, he will. I may have to go home and change into all purple for the game after we get done here with Packers game day. Billy, we'll talk to you after the game.
0: See you, man.
1: All right, there he goes. Bill Schmidt joining us here on Packers game day. We'll head over to the coordinator's corner next. Yeah, how does Jonathan Gannon scheme up against somebody that he knows very, very well in Kyler Murray? We'll find out next. I'm Doug Russell. This is Packers game day.
2: Milwaukee Admiral.
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0: Welcome back to Packers Game Day. Here's Doug Russell.
1: Welcome back in. Final segment with you here. I'll turn the proceedings over to Dennis Krause, James Jones, and Mike Heller at 1 o'clock with Packers Preview. It's time now for the Coordinator's Corner, shining a spotlight this week on an opposing quarterback the Packers DC, Jonathan Gannon, knows very well.
2: Yeah, Kyler Murray, really good player. He's in a really good offense with some elite players. You know, obviously I got nothing but love and respect for K1. He's competitive, he's smart, can make all the throws, and he can beat you with his legs, so big time challenge.
3: In some ways, you two have something in common. I mean, you're both getting fresh starts at places. What does it feel like just to sort of have that for you, just to, hey, this is, you know, we're starting over and whatever happens.
2: Awesome. Very grateful for the opportunity and going to put all our energy and effort into maximizing it. I know that.
4: With 7 defensive tackles on the roster, what's the, I don't know if challenge is the right word, what's the challenge of deciding who's going to see snaps or how those reps are going to be divided?
2: Yeah, I love that it kicked out like that for us. I think you can never have enough big guys. And we'll see how the week goes, you know, and it relates to how we're going to end up play, how the game gets going, you know. I tell the story all the time, like there's certain guys that are going to play a lot of snaps or certain guys that are going to play not as many snaps maybe by game plan or by what you're doing, who you're defending. And then there's an unknown element of how the game kicks out. So, you know, you might think a guy's going to play, you know, 30 or 40% of the snaps. He ends up playing 60% of the snaps and vice versa. So all our guys I feel really good about. They'll be ready to go. I love how VO trained those guys during OTAs and training camp because I feel good about different guys being in with different guys and be able to get the job done.
5: Jonathan, if Cisse, you know, is out there playing, you know, just what do you want to see from him in this first game and just, you know, how good will you be able to kind of gauge how far he's grown, especially playing?
2: Yeah, I mean, I always think play style first and then schematic and technical execution. With any rookie, I think it's going to be a learning process of, especially that position, in my opinion, there's going to be a learning process of how you deal with failure. Not to say that he's going to fail, but they are going to catch balls on him if he's out there playing. That happens to everybody. It's how you respond to that. And I think he's wired the right way to be able to play the next play and get up and line up and execute. So excited to see him play. He's done a really good job.
1: Packers defensive coordinator Jonathan Gannon. Finally, special teams coordinator Cam Acord was asked about the return of his long snapper this week.
6: Ramp up process at all for Adorizic, or is it just picked up right where he left off?
7: No, he's a true pro, professional and everything. So obviously we've got, you know, fully invested, love the guy, does everything we ask out in the field, you know, so he's been really good for us. You just look at his career, he's always been a solid guy. So I wouldn't call it like a ramp up period or anything like that. I would just say, you know, he's a professional and he's ready to go.
4: Last time we spoke with you, you mentioned that just throughout training camp, you had like 18 different players at the gunner position rotating in. So what's it like now when the roster's smaller and you got to hone in on who your guys are going to be?
7: Well, it sort of depends on the actives, right? You know, so once we have that conversation, but we still have a lot less than the 18, which is a good thing. So now I'd say, you know, throughout a typical week, we work around 6 guys, just real honestly with you, out there. And they all get equal reps out there. But, you know, obviously you have the ones, the twos, and then you work the next 2 guys. And they're all competing still at practice, you know, whether it's a pad day, not pad day, that kind of changes the tempo. But we're around about like 6 guys now that, you know, we feel confident they can go out there and do the job. Because you never know with injuries. That's the big kicker in the kicking game is the injuries, right? You lose 1 guy, let's just say hypothetically, you lose a gunner. Well, naturally, you got to put the best next gunner in, but you also now you got to take him off a phase if he's starting on offensive defense, or the guy you lost happened to be playing offensive defense. So you may have to rotate the gunners, right? Hey, you take one, you're going to take one. You're going to take one. So I've been in situations where you have to do that. So you've got to work multiple guys. Obviously, your starters, whoever they may be, get more reps at practice, but your backups are just as valuable because when they got to go, they got to know what they got to do.
8: Isaiah was elected captain of your unit. Can you just describe from your perspective what leadership he provides and how he does it?
7: A lot. He's a very, I would say for me, you know, obviously getting to know him, from the opposite view, you always respected 58 when you played against, you know, Green Bay in the past. And Roddy, what he brought, the demeanor that he played with. And that carries over to the meeting rooms. He's very attentive to details. I think he has the respect, obviously, of his teammates, you know, obviously being elected and everything. And he just has a true passion for the kicking game. Loves it. Loves to be out there. Communicates well with the guys. And takes a big pride in it. And I told him, you know, as a captain, if they like an extension, I've been around some really good players and stuff. And as that captain, you're like the extension of the coach, you know, and, you know, peers can get more out of their own peers realistically. And, he does that, you know, he gets everybody better. He brings everybody along with him. He asks a lot of his teammates and I think he's well deserving of that. Look forward, you know, working with him in the future now, all that. But can't say enough about him. You know, he brings it every day, and I can really appreciate that. You know, a guy that shows up every day and is consistent and just is true to himself, I think he's well-deserving.
3: Yeah, now that you sort of have at least the pool of players that you'll have on special teams, what do you think you have and what do you want your special teams to be like? And when people watch your special teams, they would say what?
7: Yeah, I mean, I think first off, we got to be fundamentally sound. Yeah, I think it starts there. Good techniques, you know, but we want to be a fundamentally sound, not beat ourselves, you know. You know, when you look at it, if we're fundamentally sound and we're doing what we're supposed to do and people are like, hey, those guys at least are in the positions they need to be in, that's the number one thing for me. And then obviously you want to play with an edge and a physical mindset out there on the field. And then I just want guys to go out there and cut it loose, you know. That's the biggest thing, but it's the fundamentals, the attention to details, and, you know, and just, you know, when you turn the film, you're like, hey, this is a competitive group out there on the field. You know, we talked about that way back in the spring, you know, the attention to details is a really big thing for me, and knowing what to do when you turn the film on.
1: Packers special teams coordinator Cam Acord as we wrap up Coordinator's Corner. Taking a look at the early kickoffs, these are all second quarter scores from around the NFL. The Bears lead the Panthers 14-7. Also, the Lions on top of the Saints 7-0. The Jets lead the Titans 7-3. Atlanta with a 7-3 lead at Pittsburgh. The Ravens are leading the Colts 14-6. Bills on top of the Texans 10-7. The Bengals lead the Buccaneers 14-3. Jaguars taking it to the Browns 17-0 in Jacksonville. In case you missed it earlier today, one major injury note, Rams star edge rusher Miles Garrett on injured reserve. He'll miss the next at least four games after getting his knee scoped upon returning to the United States from the Rams' loss to the 49ers in Melbourne, Australia. Three other 3 o'clock kickoffs, which are coming up alongside the Packers and the Vikings from Minneapolis. It's the Commanders taking on the Eagles in Philadelphia. The Chargers will play host to the Cardinals. Also, it's the Dolphins and the Raiders. From Allegiant Stadium, that's where that game is going to kick off. Primetime Week 1 games coming up. The Cowboys taking on the Giants in East Rutherford. Also, the Chiefs will take on the Broncos on Monday Night Football tomorrow night. All right, that's about it for me. Thanks to Dave Sinekin from KFAN Radio in Minneapolis, our Eye on the Enemy. On the Packers beat, the author of the new book, The Green and Gold Standard, A People's History of the Green Bay Packers. Tom Nelson joined us earlier in the program. Also, Mark Daniels with Green Bay Rewind and Bill Schmidt into the huddle. Coming up, the season finally starts. It's the Packers and the Vikings from U.S. Bank Stadium in downtown Minneapolis. Dennis Krause, Mike Heller, James Jones, Wes Hodkowitz, and Packers preview is next. Enjoy the game for our whole crew. I'm Doug Russell. You've been listening to Packers Game Day.

0: What was that pass?
1: I can't say the name yet until he does it, but you already know how I see it. Josh Apple. God, I want to say it so bad, but.
0: What was that play?
1: He just, number one.
0: Second and 11, you're in field goal territory.
1: Yeah, he's throwing across his body down the field like a jump ball.
0: I mean, right now you're looking at a 51, 52-yard field goal, which in this league is almost automatic, by the way. What was that pass on a second and 11?
1: If I'm Houston, I blitz right here. Get the ball out of his hand.
0: Well, you're trying to get him back because, right now they're in field goal position. He's got to get rid of the ball quickly. He's hanging on, throwing downfield, and it is touchdown.
1: Wow.
0: After an inept pass, he throws an absolute laser.
1: Throws an absolute laser for
0: right
1: a touchdown.
0: Right there for Joshua Palmer.
1: Wow.
0: That was his first catch of the game. And it's a 34-yard touchdown as the Bills take the 36-31 lead, splits the defense. So after a horrific pass, throws an absolute dart.
1: The corner around.
0: Touchdown.
1: The corner. I don't understand why the outside corner turns his back. You never turn your back to the receiver when you're the outside corner. Ball, you man. Find a ball. Where's your man? That's corner 101.
0: They're going to go for two, and this makes sense.
1: Perfect.
0: You're up by five.
1: Right. Yeah, no.
0: So going up six doesn't really help you. You need to go up by seven right now. So they're going to go for the two-point conversion, minute 36, little rollout pass, and it is incomplete. No flags. So 36-31 right now. Bills lead the Texans. Texans are going to have plenty of time. They got two timeouts left. Minute 36 to go. Let's see if CJ Stroud.
1: He's got to drive him, though. He's got to drive him and stick it in the end zone.
0: They got to get in the end zone.
1: Speaking of, Tyler Shuck right now has first and 10. They have a shot. They're driving right now to tie the game up 140.
0: How about
1: left.
0: Tyler Shuck? He was so bad to
1: terrible.
0: Start this game.
1: Yeah.
0: Right now, all of a sudden, he's 27 of 44.
1: That's a second away from tearing Tyler Shuck in half.
0: Was that Olave again?
1: And that's going to be roughing the passer. Feels like that flag is feels like it's in the backfield, and it is. Watch this replay right here. Taylor, oh, my goodness. Great. I'm surprised he got up from that. CP, I know you see this. Watch the move by Aiden Hutton. Watch it. Exactly. Watch this move by him. Whoop, inside untouched.
2: Yeah, this is just, again.
1: But that's not roughing the passer, though.
0: All right, well, the Lions secondary continues to be suspect. Let me update you on Chris Olave. 9 catches for 163 yards now after that big pass play. And now they have a first and goal at the Lions' 8-yard line, a minute 23 to go. So the Saints, who were down 21-0 in this game in the third quarter, are a touchdown away from tying it up.
1: Well,
0: this is not good
1: Texas
0: for the Lions.
1: Is this Texas and Ohio State? What's going on?
0: Yeah, this is. Yeah. Bears, by the way, scored again. 52 points for the Bears today. 52 points. Caleb Williams, 21-29, 269, and 2 scores.
3: You don't know what you're going to get these days in the NFL. What we're seeing here in opening day around the league is a lot of scoring. My goodness, a lot of scoring. But you just don't know what you're going to get on opening day. And it's a lot of it has to do with, first and foremost, player movement, free agency. Back in your day, teams showed up. You had an idea who they were year to year to year. This time, you're turning over roughly 25 to 30% of your team every year. Plus, coaching staffs. They're somewhat limited now what they can do during the offseason program. They're limited in what they can do in training camp. Teams.
4: Where practice is easier.
3: Starters. I wouldn't know that. You would. Starters don't play a lot in the preseason. In some cases, not at all. So you really don't know what you have until you get to opening day, do you?
4: No, you don't. I think today, more than anything, is all the questions start to be answered. And Packer question marks. Will the offensive line be good enough to protect Jordan Love and to offer some kind of running game in the absence of Josh Jacobs? That's one of them. On the defensive side of the ball, without Micah Parsons for a while, are we going to see some pass rush? Can the Packers' young edge people rise to the occasion? Are we going to see that? Is Brandon Cisse ready to start at corner? Is he ready for prime time? I think he is, but I don't know for sure. Is the rest of the Packer defense, the cornerback room, etc., are they ready to step up to a Viking receiving core led by Justin Jefferson, but Jordan Addison and Juwan Jennings has been added to the mix now. Some say it might be the best top three in football. I think the Packers could argue that point. But all those questions, are the Packers' special teams better? All those questions start to be answered today.
3: You know, did we get any indication on any of this in the preseason, Rock, in your opinion?
4: Honestly, I don't think anything you can bank on. Because when you watch practice, even joint practices to some extent, when you watch that, when the offense is doing good, the defense is doing not so good, and vice versa.
3: Yeah.
4: It's just really hard to say. And the players you're going to be counting on to win and lose games when the bullets start flying for real are not the players you see during the preseason. So, like I said, questions to be answered starting today.
3: Okay, Minnesota has some questions. Every team has questions. The Vikings have some issues in the secondary, I think, that need to be sorted out. They're looking at that. You know, when you look at their quarterback situation, Kyler Murray, I mentioned it earlier, he's like Kevin O'Connell's, what, fourth different quarterback in 5 years at the helm. Now, Kevin has had a couple of great reclamation projects, most notably being Sam Darnold. Kyler Murray is a very talented player, Rock, and he's playing with the best talent he's ever had around him. What does that mean?
4: It means he scares me. And I know he's had his ups and downs, and there's a reason Arizona basically gave up on him and is paying him a lot of money to do so. However, his tool set, the ability to extend plays, his mobility that way, and he's got an arm. He is not a big guy. He's under 6 feet tall. There's some speculation into what he really is. They list him at 5'10", but he's a short guy, but he can make somehow his levers all come together in his arm, and they work, and he can make every throw. And now he might have the best collection of receivers he's ever had to throw to.
3: And a career 20,000-yard passer, 68.8% career completion percentage, 121 touchdown passes to 60 interceptions, and 32 rushing TDs. That's the part of it that really adds to this.
4: Yeah, and we haven't talked about the X factor in this is Jonathan Gannon probably knows him as well as anybody. What he likes, what gives him problems. Jonathan Gannon has some information, some feel for Kyler Murray that you will rarely find in the National Football League.
3: Packers, meanwhile, get Tucker Kraft back in the fold. He signed a four-year extension yesterday. That was announced yesterday, and now he's back on the field. From what we've seen, he looks great.
4: He does. He looks like Tucker Kraft. And I'll tell you, Wayne, he is so jacked up. Of course, he spent an extended period of time on IR last year, but he is so jacked up, and probably the fact that he signed the big deal, and also the fact that he's back playing football. He is wired. Like, for instance, this morning, I have never seen him do this. He was on the early bus, left for the stadium at 10:45. I've never seen Tucker Kraft on that bus before. I rarely see any players, period. But today, him and Zaire Franklin, who is a zealot in his own right, was also on the bus. Tucker is fired up.
3: You know, there's so much that you can add with a Tucker Kraft. And then a Zaire Franklin. He's going to be the guy who's coordinating from the second level of the defense. Inside linebacker. Replaces Quay Walker. Is he the athlete Quay Walker was? No. But the know-how he brings, the leadership he brings, is going to be more than enough to offset that.
4: And, Wayne, you're absolutely right about the intangibles you just mentioned. I mean, heck, he was elected a captain his first year with the franchise.
3: Right.
4: But he also adds a physicality to the Packers' defense, and in that interior run where the Packers have struggled at different points in different seasons, He adds a physicality there. I mean, he will put the leather to you, and I'm looking forward to seeing him in regular season action.
3: It's going
4: to
3: be a really interesting ball game between these two old rivals. Like I said, 132nd renewal of the border rivalry, the Packers and the Minnesota Vikings. Sellout crowd here in this beautiful stadium, U.S. Bank Stadium, with a view to our left of downtown Minneapolis. It is a spectacular scene and a tremendous home field advantage for these Minnesota Vikings over the years. When you look at what Minnesota has been able to do here, Rock, since the 1970 merger, Minnesota's 100 won 289 games in its home stadium. Now they played in three different home stadiums over the years here in Minneapolis. Only the Pittsburgh Steelers, Denver Broncos have won more home games since the merger in 1970. And here at U.S. Bank Stadium, the Vikings have won 53 total games, including postseason contests. So this is a tremendous home field advantage. The Packers up against it, but they don't shrink from that challenge here today. This is the first step on the road to the Super Bowl as they're concerned.
4: Wayne, to your point, noise will certainly be a factor. And normally at a Packer practice, when they're playing on the road, they will play music real loud so they can work on their silent count and so forth. This week, I mean, I almost couldn't stand it. They played white noise, just noise. And it'll drive you nuts, but they played it, and they played it loud, and they did. They took the extra step of doing that in an effort to get ready to face the Vikings at U.S. Bank Stadium.
3: You know, I wondered where you went. You left early on Wednesday. That's why. Okay, I understand. I get it. You were going, being driven nuts.
4: Did you hear that white noise?
3: Yeah.
4: That was terrible.
3: It was, yep. But that's kind of what it's all about. So they go with silent counts on offense. Communication's a huge key.
4: And the silent count is kind of a misnomer. The quarterback gives the center a signal, usually lifts his leg, then he's ready. And the center says, ready, go. Now the guys at the line of scrimmage can hear it. It doesn't negate every problem because it's still hard to hear even when somebody on the line of scrimmage is communicating with another group of guys on the line of scrimmage. But it's not totally silent, and if you work on it, it gets pretty natural.
3: I mentioned Aaron Banks is not playing here today. Injured knee. Really quick, Rock, Donovan Jennings. What does he bring to left guard?
4: I think a lot of people would have assumed that rookie Jagger Burton would be starting in place of Aaron Banks. Jagger Burton, certainly a good football player. I think he's got a bright future. But right now, Donovan Jennings, who was an undrafted free agent in 24, he was on the practice squad that year. He was on the active roster last year, played hardly at all, and now he's earned his way into the starting lineup. He offers more of a stronger game.
3: All right, Packers Radio presented by American Family Insurance. 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